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10: The thing with the Cougar fan base, it's minor league football now.
9: Mariners, 3 games out in the West after a win over the Phillies last night. Cal Raleigh, 3 home runs, first time in his career. He said last night, first time in his career at any level he's ever hit 3 home runs in one game. Julio with his 20th, Cole Young with a bomb, George Kirby versus Aaron Nola tonight as the M's look for the series win against the Phillies. How about that?
11: Big Ten passing a rule to prohibit any player who declared for the draft and did not withdraw prior to the deadline to play in the conference. Schools that violate the Big Ten's NFL rule will result in a coach being suspended for 50% of those contests and a fine. The SEC is following suit with similar legislation.
9: Seahawks placing Bud Clark and offensive lineman Mason Richmond on the season-ending IR. There's a thought after the Titans game that maybe Bud Clark could come back after a couple months, but that's not going to happen. His season is over before it starts.
11: PGA Tour announcing that in 2028, a 90-man stroke play event will crown the season-long points winner, followed by a 2-week match play competition between the top 32 players at rotating venues for the Tour Championship.
9: And how about this? You like the ABS system in the Major League?
11: Yes,
9: what's coming to college baseball? 2027, they will adopt the ABS system in NCAA baseball. Let's get to John Wilner right now.
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9: All right, I got a text from my gal Addie over at Simply Seattle. They have an event coming up, I believe, on August 3rd.

0: 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Here he is, our friend from the San Jose Mercury News, John Wilner. How are you, pal?
1: I'm good, thanks. How you guys?
2: Good.
0: We're good. So Big Ten says you go to the NFL, you play in a preseason game, you sign to a roster, you go to the UFL, you're done. None of these shenanigans of guys coming back from the NFL. Lane Kiffin's got a guy from the Browns coming in, but then the SEC adopted the same thing today. What's keeping these players from going out and finding a friendly judge to say, nope, we're going to side with you and not the SEC and the Big Ten? How much teeth is there, you think, to these things that were passed today by the Big Ten and the SEC?
1: I think that there's actually some teeth, way more teeth than anything the NCAA has. So, but we'll see. That's the big question. Can conference rules prevent, you know, the walls from toppling down? And the legal reason that folks think, legal experts think, that these rules will have some teeth is that the conferences are independent entities, right? The NCAA is everybody. So, you know, it's a kind of an antitrust thing that would prevent athletes from going back anywhere. But on a conference-by-conference basis, you can set your own rules. At least that's the legal argument. And we'll see if it holds up. But I think it's got a much better chance than anything the NCAA does. The problem is, right, everybody – the two things that everybody would agree on, right, you can't bet on your own team and you can't play pro and then go back to college, right? I mean, I feel like fans don't care if these guys are getting money, and they don't care that much if they transfer four or five times. But nobody wants to see a former pro playing in college. And so the weight of public opinion, I think, actually will matter in this case the way it mattered in the Brendan Sorsby case.
2: So, John, the coaches voted unanimously for this in the conference, but do they really want it, or are they just voting for it because they know it's the right thing to do?
1: Good question. I think some coaches want it. I think Lane Kiffin probably does not. And there might be some others that don't. The thing is that it was not just the coaches. This was like sweeping governing authority here. That was the coaches, it's the athletic directors, it's the faculty reps, and most importantly, it is the presidents. And the presidents have given and are giving the commissioners the authority to impose penalties on coaches,
0: right,
1: who accept a kid that has turned pro.
0: Well, and I saw where the SEC, Pete Nakos reported the SEC vote in favor of this was 16-0. That's significant because that means that Lane Kiffin's president voted for it.
2: That's right.
0: And doesn't want his head coach to be bringing a guy on that was playing tight end for the Browns or whoever, wherever he was just a couple weeks ago. So, I mean, you're right. Things like this make absolute total sense to never have a professional player come back and enter college football. I was hanging out this morning, John. I told the guys with Jake Locker and Connor Halliday at an event at the Emerald Queen Casino. And, you know, Jake's all for NIL. Connor's all for NIL. But both of them said, you know what? We got to have some commitment here. We got to have guys signing long-term contracts, not one-year deals, not two-year deals, four-year deals. Do you think we'll ever get to a point where that's commonplace, where high school players and transfers, if they do transfer, will sign four-year deals with people and give fans a reason for hope that they'll stick around?
1: Well, I think the only environment in which that could happen is if there's collective bargaining.
0: Mm-hmm.
1: Anything short of that, I don't see why the athletes would lock themselves in that, unless they had to, right? And I think that what we're seeing with the biggest thing with what's happened today with the conferences, you know, creating their own rules about these NFL and NBA guys is – It is the first tangible step toward the era of self-governance by the SEC and Big Ten. This is the SEC and Big Ten saying, all right, we're setting our own rule about this. And if it holds up in court, because we know it'll get challenged, then that will pave the way for them to set up their own rules about other things, and including collective bargaining. And so to me, we'll look in 3 or 5 years, we're going to look back on today as the first tangible step on the road to self-governance, where the NCAA has no authority on this stuff, and the Big Ten, the SEC, the ACC, the Big 12 have set their own rules, and those rules have enough teeth to hold up in court because it's a conference-specific determination.
2: So, John, what are the Woolner odds then in the next 3 to 5 years on option A, collective bargaining becomes reality in college sports, congressional legislation to put guardrails up, or nothing? We still have a mess in 3 to 5 years.
1: Congressional legislation will be the sucker bet. That's like the home dog getting 14 and a half. That's a sucker bet.
2: Okay.
1: I think that the collective bargaining is the value play. That's the Huskies, you know, at home by 2.5 against somebody, you know, not very good, right?
0: Right.
1: You love seeing that 2.5. So to me, it's going to end up with collective bargaining, and I think we're seeing it right now. The presidents are stubbornly realizing that that's the only way, because the congressional legislation, I just don't think it's going to happen. I don't think that bill is going to get through the House with the Congressional Black Caucus, the AFL-CIO, and the NAACP all against it.
0: Yeah, well, John Wilner's with us, all courtesy of our friends at Simply Seattle. You got your eyes on something on the website, getting ready for the Hawk season, Husky season. 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And John, we'll talk more about this next week, but the Apple Cup is a week from Sunday, right? I mean, it's getting close. We got college football, North Carolina and TCU from Ireland on Saturday morning in the Aer Lingus Classic. So we do have football this weekend, but we get going a week from Sunday. And, you know, Dick and I were talking, Jackson, on the air about the Apple Cup. And I don't know, man, if the Cougars continue to get their ass kicked in this game, I got a feeling they may just want to bag the whole damn thing. And then Dick's asking, you know, don't they need the game? You've said before on the show that it may not be the financial boon that people think. And then my idea was, hey, look, if I'm a Coug fan and I'm going to get destroyed in a non-conference game, why not just sign up to be a sacrificial lamb for the SEC or another Big Ten team and not have to at least, you know, cause myself the embarrassment of getting run by my arch rival and taking heat from him all year long?
1: I just think if you're Washington State, you need to play the game, because it's your link to, you know, being on the same field as a power conference opponent.
0: Right.
1: I don't think that they can count on getting games against SEC teams or other Big Ten teams, because, you know, the number of opportunities are dwindling with the SEC and the ACC. Both are going to 9 conference games, right? So they have far fewer non-conference windows. They're going to want to play either each other in a crossover series, which I think that could happen, Big Ten, SEC crossover series, if the playoff goes to 24. And then they're just going to want to play their regional teams that they don't have to deal with the travel costs and all that. I don't think Washington State's going to have that many opportunities. They got to play the Huskies for as long as they can.
2: I think that crossover weekend is the greatest thing that could happen to college football in the regular season. I think it'll be absolutely awesome if every single Big Ten team was playing an SEC team in the same week. John Wilner joining us. What is the one?
1: Well, the big thing about that, though, is they have one, they have to go to 24 for playoff.
2: Right.
1: And the other thing is that would allow them to open up their TV media rights deals to get more money. That's why they want to do it.
0: Well, right. Okay, but let me jump in for a second, guys. So if they do that Big Ten SEC crossover, which I agree with Dick would be awesome, and then the Apple Cup is your second non-conference game, that means UW is only scheduling one non-conference game a year. If they do the Big Ten SEC, what's the motivation for UW to keep playing the Apple Cup? Besides the rivalry and the history.
2: And you're going to get a win.
0: All that you talked about. Right, but you can get a win against anybody. Why do you need it to be Wazoo?
1: Well, but why would, if you're Washington, how does having the crossover series with the SEC matter in that calculation.
0: Because I wonder if they would rather keep that as a home game when the other game is on the road potentially. And then number two, does UW actually need to go to Pullman? Do they lose money going to Pullman to play that game? Is that something that is really financially beneficial for them?
1: Yeah, that's a good question. I do think that they would want to keep playing it, partly because they think it's going to be a win.
0: Yeah.
1: They would certainly have to arrange, and this will be the case for all of the element, all the components of the crossover series, they'd have to make it work with the home road split so that all the teams would have enough home games for that season to make their budgets work. So it's complicated, and it may not happen. And it's also possible that there'll be a crossover series, and maybe one year it's 8 or 9 teams from the Big Ten, and the next year it's a different 8 or 9 teams.
0: Yeah.
1: I don't know for sure that it would be all the way up and down both conferences every year, but they want to do something that will allow them to open up their TV deals and get premium inventory for their partners to get more cash.
2: John, we got a 1 bye week season in the Big Ten. How does that kind of complicate things and make things different?
1: This is actually like a low-key big deal. And, you know, it's the first time since the Big Ten went to the 18-school format that there's been a 1-bye season. Each of the last 2 years, there's been 2 byes. Hmm. So, one, that means that there's far less chance of you playing a team coming off a bye because it's been cut by 50%. But also, the attrition issue and the depth issue is going to be a much bigger deal when you don't get that second break late October, early November, and you've got to finish 6 or 7 games in a row. Depth is going to be a bigger deal, and it's also a huge boon for the fans because there's very few weekends where there's not a lot of good games. You know, last year there were weekends when the Big Ten would have 4 teams on bye, and there was just nothing to choose from.
0: Right.
1: But with the byes reduced by 50%, there's a lot more good inventory for TV.
0: John, we'll maybe get an official pick from you next week, but as of right now at the Emerald Queen Casino this morning, where, by the way, you can gamble and bet on college games now, local college games.
2: You can bet on the Huskies now?
0: Yes, you can. Huskies are given 21.5
2: really?
0: In the Apple Cup next Sunday at the Emerald Queen. What is your early take on that? Do you see a blowout by UW next Sunday?
1: Boy, I would rather it be 20.5, that's for sure.
0: Mm-hmm.
1: I would probably pick the Huskies even with 21.5, though, to be honest with you. They're so good at home, and I have no idea what to make of the Cougars. You know, new coach, new quarterback. He's from UC Davis. He at least has faith. I know he wasn't very good against the Huskies last year, but at least he's been in Husky Stadium, right? Kinnick? So, you know.
2: But
1: yeah, I mean, I don't know what to make of Washington State. I could see them having a good year in the Pac-12 or a bad year. I would right now, I would certainly take the or give the 21.5 rather than take it. That's for sure.
2: John, what was the final score of Pac-12 versus Mountain West financially?
1: I mean, I think the Pac-12 did very well in those lawsuits. And again, there were 2 different lawsuits, but they were settled in a combined fashion. And there was $155 million at stake. And we don't know the exact number because the Pac-12 lawsuit has not been made public, and I don't think it ever will. But we do know that the Pac-12 is paying the Mountain West less than half. So from that perspective, I think the Pac-12 came out ahead. But here's the thing. I don't think that means UNLV is going to go run into the Pac-12 to become that 9th football team. I don't think the Rebels want to be in the Pac-12. I think they view being the big fish in the small pond that is the Mountain West as a better future for themselves. I think that's wrong, but that seems to be their approach.
0: John Wilner with us. And John, before you go, I don't want to put you on the spot here. You can decide if you want to start next week or not with Wilner's winner.
1: Hit me.
0: But, well, we've got games. We got games this weekend. Now, I will tell you this, guys, okay, because we expect greatness out of you. Not only were you 15-5 a year ago on the air, but, Dick, I went back and looked at John's last 5 picks of 2024. Ohio State, Notre Dame, Ohio State, Texas, Notre Dame, Penn State. These are all playoff games, right, by the way. He ended the year 5-0. That means he's 20-5.
2: Oh my god!
0: Against the spread in his last 25 picks on this show. So, would you like to give us a winner this weekend, or do you want to settle in, get your homework done, and start officially next Tuesday? It's your call.
1: I'm happy to start. The issue is I have not looked at the lines.
2: Yeah,
1: what is the number on USC Fresno?
0: 38.5.
1: Oh, never mind. How about TCU North Carolina?
0: TCU -7.5.
1: Oh, I was thinking it'd be more. You know what?
2: Frogs should cover.
1: I will go with the fighting Belichicks.
2: Oh, wow.
0: All right, we're getting going. Bill Belichick, that grumpy bastard going to Ireland, man. How much damage is he going to do in an Irish bar the night before that game, huh?
2: Oh, gosh.
0: Lock up the women.
1: As much as his girlfriend lets it. Yeah.
0: North Carolina getting 7.5 against TCU is our first official Wilner's winner pick of the year. All right, big boy. Great stuff. Love it. And get ready to talk Apple Cup next week, all right?
1: Sounds good. Thanks, guys.
0: All right. Yeah, dude, he was 15-5 a year ago and then ended 24 by winning 5 in a row. He actually went 3-2 in the previous 5, so he's 23-7 in his last 30 picks against the spread on the air. That's pretty good.
2: That is incredible.
0: But you know what that means, by the way? He's due for a fall.
2: I know. I just hope he put...
0: Play the dip.
2: I just hope he put those 25 games on there in the casino. He could have paid for his kids' college.
0: Play the dip, boys. This might be the year where Wilner's winner drives off a cliff and explodes into flames. I mean, you can't keep that
2: going.
0: You can't
2: stay.
0: That's ridiculous.
2: That's 80%.
0: We'll get a break. Brian Schmetzer. They got a new player, and he's really good. We'll talk about that at 545 on 93.3 KJRFM.
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17: 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We're going to hear from that guy, Aaron Goldsmith, Dick, around 6:05. Tonight, before tonight's game two at 6:40, lineups are in. Randy Arozarena leading off in left field. Dom Canzone in right. Julio and center. Josh Naylor at first. Cal Raleigh behind the plate, hitting fifth tonight. Cole Young at second. Taylor Ward, DH. J.P. Crawford back at third base tonight in the eight hole. And Brock Rodden at shortstop tonight with George Kirby on the mound as the M's look for the series win against the Philadelphia Phillies. And by the way, if you're scoreboard watching, are we? Are we scoreboard watching, guys, yet?
21: Yes.
17: Yes,
21: 100%.
17: Okay.
21: I would say it's scoreboard peaking.
17: Peaking, just a peak. Like just a naughty.
21: Just a peak.
17: Not like, you know, you're not supposed to look,
21: anyway.
17: Yeah,
21: that's
17: right?
21: Exactly
17: right.
21: How I feel.
17: Yankees, I believe they call that a voyeur, by the way. Are you a voyeur? Are you a scoreboard voyeur? Yankees lead the Astros 3-2 in the top of the fifth. The Rangers, by the way, tonight, God, where are they at? They're in Chicago, right? Are they playing tonight? Astros are down 3-2 in the fifth. Rangers 6-1 down in the third inning to Chicago. So if that holds, we got a chance, boys, to climb within two games tonight. Mariners need George Kirby to step up tonight. It's funny that everybody in this rotation, guys, it feels like they've taken their turn as the leader of the rotation, and they've taken their turn as the GOAT and not the greatest of all time, like the GOAT of the rotation.
21: Has Logan ever been the GOAT this year?
17: There was a little bit of a stretch early in the year where he wasn't pitching great, but I think he's the one guy that may have avoided it. George Kirby, in his last two starts, has allowed 11 earned runs in his last eight innings pitched. So he's wearing the dunce hat right now.
21: He is. The Mariners handed Philadelphia their worst loss since July the 6th, so it's been a while since the Phillies got pummeled, and there was a bad stretch of Philly baseball during that time. I mean, the first 15 games out of the All-Star break.
17: Right.
21: The Phillies won three.
17: Right.
21: And maybe they're starting to turn in. Let's hope that this is the time when the Phillies were red hot. They're starting to turn back into that team.
17: Right.
21: And the Mariners are starting to turn into the team that we always thought they would be but never were this year.
17: I'm starting to kind of think with these pitching lines and splits that it's probably wise to start looking at what guys have done recently. Right. Like, a guy can have a terrible ERA on the road like Brian Wu,
21: right?
17: But we know he's pitched well his last two road starts. So there's some context there, right? Because all you care about is what a guy's doing today.
21: Yes.
17: Like, George Kirby has allowed 11 earned runs his last two starts, but they both came on the road. Here are George Kirby's last five home starts. 5-1 against Tampa. 7 innings of shutout ball against Minnesota. 6 innings of shutout ball against Cincinnati. 8 innings of two-run ball against the Angels. 6 innings, 3 runs against Baltimore. That's what he's done his last 5 home starts.
21: Yes.
17: And he's on the mound at home today. I would take any of those tonight against Philadelphia.
21: Absolutely. And if you look, Aaron Nola overall, bad season. But let's use your same theory on Aaron Nola. Here's his ERA by month.
17: Yes, tell me.
21: April 6. May 5.3, June 6.6, July 4.3, and August 2.7.
17: Okay.
21: So Aaron Nola is pitching better now than he has at any point this season.
17: And I will see your month by month.
21: Okay.
17: And I will raise you Aaron Nola on the road.
21: Ooh.
17: And his last, let's just go with his last, because we did it for Kirby, his last
21: good call,
17: 5.
21: Because all of his starts are at home this month.
17: Correct. One game at Minnesota. For Kirby, you mean, or Nola?
21: No, for Nola's, every game has been at home, and he's pitched very well there.
17: He did have one game on August 13th at Minnesota. He went 5 and gave up 1 against the Twins. Everything else is at home.
21: Says,
17: you're right.
21: This
17: at
21: says
17: Minnesota.
21: ESPN says it was a home game. So.
17: BaseballReference.com. You see that at right there?
21: Yeah.
17: That's an at.
21: Well, maybe ESPN's wrong.
17: At Minnesota, 5-1. At Miami, 5 2/3-1. At Detroit, 5-2. At Kansas City, 7-3. At Washington, 5-2. So he's been pretty good on the road.
21: Yeah.
17: So you got two guys tonight. We're playing the under. Got two guys
21: all
17: tonight.
21: Right, we'll see what it is.
17: Aaron Nola
21: it's 7
17: has
21: and a
17: been
21: half. That's
17: very good recently on the road. George Kirby has been very good recently at home. Let's get rich. Give me the under tonight against the Phillies. I'm gonna say it's 8.5 tonight because the Phillies have a really good offense. What's the over under on tonight's game? Give it to me.
21: I'm trying. Yeah. Kelsey's taking a while.
17: So. Don't go to Kelsey anymore. They're not even allowed to be here for crying out loud. They're intruders. Get them the hell out of here, man, for crying out loud. I'm not even sure if you can look it up anymore on the app, by the way. I think I might be gone. Anyway, the point is that this is a really, if you look at recent events, this is a very, very good pitching matchup tonight for both the Mariners and the Phillies. And when you have a game like that last night, it's almost like you expect it to be a low-scoring game the very next evening after both teams combined for 11 runs, Dick. That's what I'm thinking.
21: Mariners is 3.5 is the Mariner over-under.
17: Right.
21: And so, it's 7.5.
17: Okay. All right. Well, that's... I'd like it to be 8.5 if I can get to 8.5. But I think we're going to see a lower scoring game tonight. And, man, if they can win this game tonight and take this series, I don't know. I mean, people are starting to get sucked back in. It's like that giant vacuum cleaner from Spaceballs, Jackson. We'll look up in the sky and we'll see it hanging over T-Mobile Park, just sucking everybody back in after a win tonight.
7: That's the thing, is that I don't think that we are a one situation. I think that the general, maybe I'm just sucked in for the negativity in Twitter.
17: Mm-hmm.
7: I feel like the masses won't truly believe until they get even with the Rangers and Astros.
17: Right.
21: Like,
7: until they make up those games, I just can't see all of these. There's just so much negativity, and maybe it's the vocal minority, but I can't see that going away until they actually hit that point and even just hit 500.
17: Right.
7: Maybe not even reach them. Just reach 500 right now, and they're still a ways away from 500.
21: Well, I told you about this deal that I've had with my wife since we met over 20 years ago, that we do not no longer have to watch Mariner baseball if the Mariners are out of the playoffs. And she tried to play that card with me yesterday.
17: Right.
21: For the first time this year, she was like, well, the Mariners are done, so our deal is we don't have to watch Mariner baseball anymore. And I was the one, the negative Nelly on this show, was actually the one fighting for the Mariners not being done so I could watch the baseball game with her.
17: Well, what was it? Then we get to a thing, was it last year, Captain Doom was what we called Dick on the air. Is that right?
7: Dr. Doom,
17: whatever it was. Yeah. By the way, the Austin Nola conundrum has been solved. You know where that game was?
21: Oh, was it a neutral site?
17: It was the Field of Dreams game.
21: Oh, that's why. So ESPN had it as a home game. Well, Baseball Reference had it as a road game.
17: It technically counted as a home game for Minnesota because they took one of their home games of that three-game series and put it in Iowa. But I would say for Austin Nola's purposes, the game was not in Philadelphia.
21: That's right.
17: It was a road game. It was away from Philadelphia, away from Citizens Bank Park. So he has pitched pretty good on the road. So we'll see. But, I mean, it would be – look, I mean, you want to start getting some momentum, right? You don't want to have these awesome moments and then just give them right back. And it seems like the Mariners have just been – you know, it's like we talk about how teams handle adversity. How about how you handle prosperity? Mm-hmm. They get these great prosperous moments and then just piss them away, right? So that's we can't have that. Show up tonight, show some damn fight, win the series, or at least look awesome in the game tonight. I don't want to see guys brain farting all over the field and getting destroyed.
21: Hey, if we get down 4-1 but fight back to tie it up and lose 5-4, I'm gonna be like, okay. At least we fought back. But if we get down 4-1 and have two hits the rest of the way in the last seven innings, I'd be like, but that's exactly what we've done all season.
17: That's how lame Mariner baseball has become in 2026.
8: The problem is if we lose 5-4.
17: We fought hard.
8: Yeah. And then the Astros and Rangers win and the three goes to four, then there's going to be no victory in that.
21: So how many games back before my wife wins that battle where she and I don't have to watch the Mariners together?
17: You know what? I can't deal with my own wife. You deal with your wife, all right? 538, we'll get a break. Brian Schmetzer. Love you, honey. Coming up next on 93.3 KJRF.
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34: From the Fox 13 Weather Center, I'm meteorologist Ilona McCauley. We're going to continue to see clear skies for the rest of the evening into early Wednesday morning. Some clouds start to develop. Lows near 57 degrees. Plenty of sunshine by the afternoon. Highs near 80.
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17: Boys and girls, today is the dawn of a new day for Sounders FC Soccer. For too long this season, too many weeks, too many days, too many months, this franchise was the caterpillar, the larva of the MLS. Today, they escaped the pupa and turned into the butterfly they were meant to be, and they will fly all the way now to the top of the MLS standings with the arrival of Dejan Jovetic from Kansas City leading the way. And here he is, the skipper of that flight back to the top of the MLS, our friend head coach Brent Schmetzer. How are you, pal?
35: Where do you come up with that stuff? I mean, that's
1: hilarious.
17: I don't know, man.
2: It's just a strange world he lives in, Brian.
17: I'm excited for you. I'm getting sick and tired of all the bitching you're doing this year. And you finally went out and got yourself a player. Congratulations, man. Tell us about this guy. I don't know much about him. I know Jackson's been begging for you guys to make a move for the guy for a freaking year.
2: Finally listened to Jackson.
17: And the clowns over there finally tuned in to Jackson Feltz and listened to the man. Dejan Jovalich from Kansas City cost you $6 million. I don't know how many people you got to fire to pay this guy, but talk about it. Who is this guy and why is he so good?
1: Well, let's just start with Jackson being, you know, on top of things. I mean, I'm going to give the kid some kudos because, you know, he was talking way before Taylor Twellman, Andrew Wiebe, some of the, you know, some of the so-called MLS experts. Jackson was, you know, putting it out there that he thought Jovalich would be a good fit. So kudos to Jackson. But what he is he's a good center forward who's a great goal scorer.
17: Okay.
1: And he's a kid that's smart, which I love. So I love that. You heard about his chess. He's like a chess master, and he can do the Rubik's Cube in like 46 seconds.
17: Wow.
1: And finally, to top it all off, you know, a good forward, a great goal scorer, a smart guy, works hard. He was so humble in his opening comments today in the press, you know, just talking about how happy he was to be here. You know, he's always liked the Sounders. You know, I repaid the compliment. We've watched him ever since 24 when, you know, they beat us in the conference final to get to MLS Cup. But really just a down-to-earth, nice kid who's scored a lot of goals in MLS.
2: Well, the good news is Jackson called it. The bad news is Jackson's now fired to pay for Jovalich. So that's the downside of the whole thing.
17: His ego also grew about 50 times the size of what it was this morning.
6: Yes, it did.
1: Well, 1,000 Jackson salaries to pay off that.
17: Wow.
2: How about that?
17: That might be pretty close.
2: That might be pretty close, actually. You know, Coach, you mentioned chess. I mean, how do the chess pieces move around to fit this guy into your offense?
1: Well, right now, I mean, look, I said in the press conference today that he's going to start, Dick. It's a no-brainer. He just had his last game, you know, Sporting KC played St. Louis about five or 6 days ago. So he's ready, fit, ready to go. But, you know, we're still a little depleted. I mean, Jordan's going to be available off the bench. Christian, I got to see if he can start. Hassani's coming back. Jesus is still dinged up. So, look, I'm using this week to get him acclimated with his new teammates. We'll make final decisions as to, you know, who's going to play next to him, but he's going to make everybody around him better, and that's one of the qualities you love to have in any player.
17: Brian Schmetzer with us, and Brian, it seems to me, and if I'm wrong, correct me, that typically when you make a move like this, you would not be starting a guy this quickly, that you'd give him some time, give him the week, let him get here, get moved, whatever. But you did say right there that you are going to play him and start him on Saturday. Are you doing that because, and I don't know how else to say this, but time is of the essence here a little bit, right? Like, we need some wins and need them badly. We have not won an MLS game since May. Is there a little bit of that going on that you typically, in a different circumstance, may give the guy more time to get here and start?
1: In a different circumstance, and look, I'm going to tip my cap to Craig here. He did a good job of listening to the coaching staff as to who we wanted, and then he actually, you know, delivered a tricky negotiation, you know, moving Albert around and opening up the spot. So kudos to Craig. But look, again, Jovalich knows our league. He's played in our league the last six seasons, four with the Galaxy, two now with Sporting KC. He knows a little bit about our team because both of those teams are in the Western Conference. So we've played against Dejan a lot of times, and so we're ready to go. I mean, he'll slip in there, and he'll do fine.
2: Well, the main pushback that Jackson got for months is there's no way in hell Kansas City would trade this or get this guy up. And why did they?
1: Well, it's funny, you know, how things change in life. Craig tells a story like, you know, when we asked a couple months ago, they said, heck no, no chance, no, there's no way. And, you know, then we kept bugging him. Like, he kept checking in, and finally they said, well, maybe. And then we jumped on maybe, Craig jumped on maybe, and we were able to negotiate a deal. I think there, you know, there was some movement on their part because their new ownership group is spending a lot of money. And the new general manager, you know, these were the last players from the old coach, Peter Vermes, that he brought in.
17: Yeah.
1: And maybe the new general manager just wanted to, you know, clean slate, you know, just to get everybody out and make it his team.
17: Well, Brian Schmetzer's with us talking about the game coming up on Saturday with Chicago, brand new player from Kansas City, and Dejan Jovalich. And I'm just wondering, Brian, how this works. I mean, it's funny it's Kansas City because if you ever saw the movie Casino, you'll know that Kansas City is as far as the mob got to Vegas before the Fed started moving in. So they set up shop in Missouri. So do you have a guy with like a briefcase full of cash handcuffed to his hand, gets on a plane, goes to Kansas City, drops off the dough and goes home? Is it just a straight cash deal? GAM money, TAM money, general allocation money? Does it come from different circles, different pies or different pools? Or is this just a straight $6 million to Kansas City for Dejan?
1: I know there were some other things factored into it. I know even Adrian at his level was talking to the owners of Kansas City.
17: Okay.
1: So it's $6 million in total value, cash. There's some GAM. There's some other things in there. Look, we were desperate to get Jovalich, and we even offered players. I mean, there was a lot of talk going back and forth how to get this deal over the line, which included trading player for player.
17: Okay, can you tell us who you thought about trading?
1: Well, we've got a bunch of young, talented players, and Kansas City said, well, you guys are in an 8-game losing streak. We don't want any of your players.
2: Oh, my God, that's awesome. That's awesome.
17: Oh, my God.
2: Well, you're not going to be in a losing streak for long, and this guy's one of the reasons. Getting Jordan and Christian back would be one of the reasons, too. So what is the prognosis on Roldan and Morris?
1: Yeah, so good news on Christian, because he was a little further ahead than Jordan anyway. Look, I'm you know, going to keep my cards a little close to my chest. Christian might start. I might bring him off the bench if I don't think training goes as good as it should this week. Jordan is for sure going to have to start off on the bench just because the nature of his injury. You know, it's a quad muscle. It's his shooting muscle. I don't want to put him at risk, but he'll definitely be available. And then the other guy that's available off the bench will be Hassani Dotson, and that'll be a big help in the middle of the park for us as well.
17: All right, before you go, Chicago, right, coming up on Saturday. Good team, third best record in the East, I think fifth best record overall in the MLS. Now that you have Dejan, we expect big things out of you guys. It's time to win a damn game in the damn MLS. It's been too damn long, man. Tell us about Saturday.
1: Well, Saturday, I'm watching them right now. They're playing in the League's Cup against Monterey, and they've got a strong squad out there. So they'll fly to us here Thursday or Friday. Lewandowski, the Polish striker, he's their big, big signing. Other than that, they've got a lot of good soccer players. Bamba, he's a winger. They've got some good players. Gutman, I've always liked him, the left back. Real attack-minded guy. There's some local flavor. Sam Rogers, a Ballard High School product that is on the Chicago squad. And look, Greg Berhalter, you know, former U.S. national team coach. Got a lot of respect for Greg. He does a good job.
17: Yeah. All right, man. Go get him on Saturday, and we'll talk in a week, buddy. Appreciate it.
2: Thanks, Coach.
1: All right, take care, guys.
17: All right, Brian Schmetzer with us. Mariners Phillies tonight, Aaron Goldsmith, who called not one, not two, but three Cal Raleigh home runs last night. He will join us next.
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11: Hi, boys and girls, here we go. 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
12: I was just explaining it to you, hot dog head.
11: All right, Mariners, Phillies tonight. Aaron Goldsmith joining us in a matter of minutes. George Kirby on the mound versus Aaron Nola. M's looking to take the series after a 9-2 win over the Phillies last night.
13: They have reinstated J.P. Crawford from the injured list. Sent Leo Rivas AAA. What'd you say? He's hitting eighth? Is that what you said?
11: Crawford is, yes, Crawford, correct.
13: Yes, yeah. Yes. Big Ten passing a rule to prohibit any player who declared for the draft and did not withdraw prior to the deadline to play in the conference. Schools that violate the Big Ten's NFL rule will result in a coach being suspended for 50% of those contests and a fine.
11: Scoreboard watching, Yankees Astros 5-5, bottom six now from New York, and the White Sox hammering the Rangers 6-1, in the bottom of the fourth. If those scores hold, the M's with a win tonight could crawl to within 2 games of the American League West. All right. It was not one, it was not two, it was 3 home runs last night for Cal Raleigh, and Aaron Goldsmith was there for all of them.
14: High fly ball, does it have the length? Harper is just staring, it's gone! A rainmaker, Cal Raleigh, and the Mariners hang up 5 spot in the first inning.
15: On a 3-2.
11: Well, there you go, man. It's just, it's something special to behold when a guy like Aaron Goldsmith can deliver greatness on not one, not two, not three, really, but 4-5 home run calls last night.

0: It was Cole Young and Julio.
1: Julio!
0: All getting the job done last night, and days like that, I'm assuming, make this guy's job very fun. Aaron Goldsmith joining us right now from Mariners TV. How are you, pal? What's going on?
2: Don't you think you guys have the ability to create a soundboard of just things that I say on the air?
0: Yes.
2: And you could just do a full interview with just highlight clip Aaron, and it just, you could have me whenever you want.
3: Yeah, Sophie, daily.
2: Which I know is something you think about all the time.
0: I do think about that all the time. First of all, I want credit for remembering to call you today as opposed to a couple of months ago.
2: Oh, yeah,
0: ago.
2: Good work.
0: Yeah, really. Thank you.
2: Well, you're a pro's pro. You're a pro's pro.
0: And I agree that I think what we'll do, Jackson and Dick, is just take this interview, chop it up, and then just create our own answers to our own stupid questions next time. So Goldie wouldn't even need to agree to
3: he
0: come on.
3: He can be a weekly guest.
0: He can just daily, for God's sakes. Well, Aaron, talk about, first of all, take us behind the scenes a little bit, and I'm assuming that plane rides, hotel trips, road trips, you've had some conversations with Cal, you know, about how this year has gone for him. You could see it on his face last night on your broadcast with Angie, how big that was to him yesterday. Give us kind of a take on what has been going on with him behind the scenes, and how exhilarating, how relieved you think he was to have that performance last night.
2: Yeah, there probably is not technology that exists that could accurately measure what Cal Raleigh felt like after that third ball went over the fence last night and he had that type of game, something that even he himself has never done before, a three-homer game. The thing that stands out to me the most about Cal this year is just how well he has taken this season. And I mean that, obviously, you don't want to be the guy who handles failure well, because it means that you failed. But in this just crazy game, they're all going to fail. It's just a matter of when and for how long. And unfortunately for Cal, it's been for more of the season than he would like. And I'll tell you, he has interacted with others that I've been a part of and held himself in the exact same way as he did last year when he was nearly the MVP. And I would have said that to you before last night. I would have said it to you on the first day of August, on the first day of July. It's just, he's had an amazing ability to flush it and move on. And you have to be able to do that in this game because there's still time, right? There's still time in this season for Cal Raleigh to be Cal Raleigh and to help carry the Mariners into the postseason. So, obviously, you'd much rather see how a guy carries himself when he hits 60 homers than when he's one of the most struggling hitters in baseball, certainly. But the great players find a way to bounce back from it and to not be an absolute anchor in a negative way when it's not going good. And so tip of the cap to Cal Raleigh for that. And if he does get out of this long term for the rest of the year, in my mind, it will be because of that mindset and that ability and how he has carried himself that will be the biggest charge in him getting back to some version of Cal Raleigh that we all recognize.
3: Well, Goldie, the thing that impressed me the most last night about Cal's ABs was how deep he went. He saw 18 pitches. I mean, his patience was incredible, much different than what we've seen the rest of the year, going deep into the count in every AB other than the first one where he hit it on the second pitch. How instrumental is just that simple fact going forward for him?
2: Well, I don't want to rain on your how many pitches seen parade, because I think there is value to that to a degree, but it's not everything. Like, Cal had a stretch in April before he went on the injured list where he was seeing more pitches than almost every hitter in baseball, but nothing was happening. It'd be a 6, 7, 8, 9 pitch at bat, and he'd hit a lazy fly ball to center field, or he'd strike out. So I think the great hitters, and by great, I really maybe should specify the impactful hitters, whether it's Yordan or Judge or Otani or what we've seen in recent years from Cal Raleigh, nobody's driving home saying, man, did you see how many pitches Aaron Judge saw tonight? Like, all anybody cares about, and by anybody, I mean the guys in that dugout, is Cal Raleigh doing damage? Is he a difference maker? Now, there's going to be some nights where you don't get anything over the plate, right? Where they're pitching around you, and it's up to you to not expand and chase. There's no question. But I asked Cal to his face in the first month or two of the season when that stretch of time that I just referenced was going on, and I said, hey, do you feel better when you're seeing these many pitches? And he just shook his head. Mm-hmm. Because he knows that part of the reason why he's seeing pitches is because he's fouling pitches off that he should be mm-hmm. hitting to the gap or hitting over the wall. So there, but I say all that, I don't mean to be too far on one side of the aisle here.
3: Sure.
2: There is something about, hey man, you're just going up there hacking with no plan.
0: Yeah.
2: And you're flying out of the second pitch. You're striking out on three pitches. Like there's a happy medium there, but I don't, Cal Raleigh is not the type of player where line two or three on what we're bragging about is how many pitches he sees.
0: Yeah.
2: Like we need some slug. We need doubles and homers. That's, and you need to walk. That's the bottom line. And whether you do that on the first pitch or the 10th pitch of the at bat, don't miss your pitch. That's the bottom line for a player like Cal Raleigh.
0: I love it. Well, Aaron Goldsmith's with us. And when things are going bad, people in this town get worked up and they get emotional, which I like. I like it better than apathy, right? And if I were the franchise, I would like it way better than apathy. And, I mean, you know, it's not fun, right? Going on the air every day and talking about this and ranting and raving. And I just wonder with Dan, for example, Aaron, because you've been with him, you've been behind the scenes, and we've known Dan, covered Dan for 30 years back when he was a player with the Mariners in the 90s. And does he share frustrations that maybe he doesn't share with the public? He seems to be, he is obviously very consistent with his approach with the media, right? Every single night, it's the same thing. Whether for good or for bad, it's the same. Do you see a different Dan behind the scenes than the guy that we see in public? Or is that truly the way he is off camera, on camera?
2: When Dan got the job, and I'll take you back to the day that Dan did get the job in that late summer a couple of years ago, he was scheduled to be on TV with me that night.
0: Wow.
2: And instead of wearing a pair of khakis up in the booth, he was in full uniform in the dugout. So as we all remember, it happened fast, right? We all knew, and I'm speaking for the broadcast crew as a whole, we all knew that things were going to be different as soon as Dan was in the dugout. And we wanted to respect Dan in that regard and give him his respect of, you're now a major league skipper. You're one of 30. You're not the guy up in the booth that we're joking around with before first pitch. So I do think I have a unique relationship with the manager relative to maybe some other broadcaster with some other team because of the history and the 100-plus games I've called on TV with Dan Wilson. Mm-hmm. But at the same time, I think there was this unspoken mutual understanding of, it's a little different now. Now, when I see Dan, when we're on the road, and I see Dan outside of a coffee shop, of course, we still stop and talk and catch up, and he asks how my family is, and I ask how his is, and all those pleasantries. But when it comes to the ballpark, he's now the major league manager of the Mariners. He's not my buddy anymore. And I think that's the right way to approach it, out of respect for him, mm-hmm. out of respect for the chair that he sits in. And to kind of get to the crux of your question, Dan, with a broad stroke, I mean, he treats us like he treats any other reporter or broadcaster or someone else who's coming to cover the team. And that's with grace and respect and understanding. But I'm not going into Dan's office 2 hours before the game, closing the door, pulling up a chair, crushing some peanut M&Ms and asking him, what are you doing with your bullpen in the seventh inning? That's just not, I wouldn't do that with Scott Service.
0: Right.
2: I wouldn't have done that with Lloyd McClendon. I wouldn't have done that with Eric Wedge. Like, it's just, there's a line there, and none of us spoke about it. I think we all understood it, and I think we're all comfortable with it.
3: Goldie, what's best for Bryce Miller as far as both with the Mariners and Bryce going forward this season?
2: That's a great question. It's a lot better than your pitches seen question, I got to be honest.
3: All right. Wow. Well, you know, one out of two. Wow. That'll get me in the Hall of Fame.
0: From the top freaking rope.
3: That's right.
2: I kid. You know, I can only have... there's only so many shows I can have this much fun on, guys.
0: Of course. We encourage it. Are you kidding me? Let's go.
2: Yeah. Softy's next, by the way.
0: Oh, I can't, can't wait.
2: It has been such a wild ride for Bryce this year. From injured list to the most dominating version of a Mariners starter that we've seen in maybe a while, outside of Brian Wu, to now this... And then, of course, the discussion about the lat after his last start. I don't know. I don't know what the full health report is on Bryce, how serious that is. I thought his velocity was maintained better in his last start. He's the biggest question mark. I mean, you got Cade Anderson who's made one start, so I suppose he's the biggest question mark, to be fair about it. Mm-hmm. But I don't know what that is and how you project next year. Not to get too far ahead of ourselves, but like, there's just been, if you zoom out even further and you go back to like the second half 2 years ago for Bryce when he was one of the best pitchers in baseball, truly. And then last year, the injuries, the decreased velocity, great in the postseason. This year, injured list, the best version we've ever seen of him. And now not nearly as good. Like, who is he?
0: Yeah.
2: Like, who is Bryce Miller? What is he? What can you count on? I don't think anybody knows the answer to that. And you know, part of it is this is what happens in the major leagues. It isn't always smooth sailing. The Mariners are just in a position where they generally have had five starting pitchers, if not six, in recent years, where it's like, just book it, man. They're all going to have an ERA that starts with a three. They're all going to make somewhere between 25 and 32 starts, and it's just going to be plug and play. And you know, it isn't always that way. And we're seeing with that from Bryce, and hopefully he's able to get healthy and be back to the version that is really good.
0: Yep.
2: And has been at times in his career one of the best starting pitchers in the American League.
0: All right, before you go, because you took a shot at my guy over here. All right, I'm gonna put you on the spot before you take off. But this is a good thing. And by the way, Jackson's telling me that we're almost about 80% of the dictionary with you, so we can just, you know, kind of let you. Yeah, you'll be good until next year. We'll fill it in maybe over the offseason. But Rick Riz has announced his retirement. He's going into the Mariner Hall of Fame. They announced that the other day when they did the top 50 thing. And this is going to be your show, man. It's going to be your team. I mean, you're going to be the OG of the broadcast crew when Rick Riz retires. I mean, you're a humble guy, whether you want to admit it or not. This is your deal starting next year because you're going to be the man. When you turn down the St. Louis Cardinals, which I thought was a genius move by you, right? Let it marinate for a little bit. Everybody, you know, tells you how great you are, whatever. Increase your Q rating in Seattle. Great move by you. When you did that, did you know that Rick Riz was going to retire? Thinking, man, if I stay here, Rico's stepping aside, this is going to be a different gig when he walks away. Did you know that Rick Riz was going to retire when you said no to your hometown St. Louis Cardinals?
2: Well, first of all, you make me sound like this master chess player.
0: 100%. Genius.
2: That it was never supposed to get out that I was even a part of it. So there was nothing formulated on my end.
0: All right.
2: You make me sound like the Joker over here.
0: To be
2: perfectly frank about it, I'm still surprised Rick is retiring.
0: Wow.
2: I mean, there's nobody who loves their job more than Rick, and there are very few people who love the Mariners more than Rick.
0: Right.
2: I mean, that doesn't surprise anybody. Rick is the most enthusiastic person I've maybe ever met, as kind and genuine as we all know, certainly of any person that I've ever met. And I really thought that Rick would call Mariner games forever.
0: Mm-hmm.
2: And he would have that right to do so as long as he was capable. It will be very strange coming to the ballpark next year without Rick around. It's been strange this year, quite frankly, on the road when he's not there, and he's not on many of the road trips, as people probably know. So it's going to feel much different without Rick in the building. He absolutely is a Mariners Hall of Famer, as we all would agree, and has done so much for this franchise. He's been behind the mic for 41 of 50 years of Mariners baseball. And I feel like I've been here for a while. This is my 14th year. Mm. I mean, I've been here for a day compared to Rick. So we all hope that we can have as long and fruitful of a career as Rick has had, And I know we're going to see him a lot when even starting next year and into the early days of his retirement.
1: Right.
2: And we hope that that is true. He's just he's one of one, and we're very grateful. We should all be so grateful that he found the Mariners and the Mariners found him many, many years ago.
0: Well, they'll be saying the same thing about you in about 30, 40, 50 years from now, man. So keep it going. And I really hope you've enjoyed this as much as we've enjoyed talking to you. All right, so we'll do it again.
2: Soxie, you'll get the first exclusive interview when I announce my retirement. We'll find some local nursing home, and we'll make sure that you put on your nicest gown that day and that you drank everything out of a straw appropriately. Yes. And nothing on your face.
0: Yes.
2: And you'll have the first sit down with me.
0: Another reminder of how much older I am than you, all right? I am your elder. Do not forget that, pal. You're the best. Have fun tonight. Great
2: love
0: job.
2: You guys.
0: Great job last night, by the
2: great
0: way.
2: With you.
0: All right, we'll talk soon. See ya.
2: Thank you, gentlemen.
0: Aaron Goldsmith
2: we'll
0: with us on the radio show after three home runs from Cal Raleigh last night. And more coming up next right here on Sports Radio 93.3 KJR FM.
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34: From the Fox 13 Weather Center, I'm meteorologist Ilona McCauley. We're going to continue to see clear skies for the rest of the evening into early Wednesday morning. Some clouds start to develop. Lows near 57 degrees. Plenty of sunshine by the afternoon. Highs near 80.
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0: All right, we're back on a busy Tuesday night right here on 93.3 KJR FM. So the story that came out of the Big Ten... the Big Ten passing a rule that is stopping players from returning to the conference from the NFL. Any player who declared for the NFL draft and did not withdraw, appeared on an NFL roster, or signed a contract with a pro league, I guess that also includes the UFL or whatever it is, right, cannot be on a Big Ten roster. And I don't know, man. I hear things like this, and I think it's great the Big Ten wants to do it. I think it's great if the SEC wants to do it. Hell, it's great if the NCAA wants to do it. But there's no more toothless organization right now in sports than the NCAA and its member conferences. They have no power over any of this stuff. What's to say that a guy's not going to go sue and get a friendly judge to say, okay, he can play, get an injunction, whatever, appear on the field, and then have to leave after week two, whatever. I know the NCAA was granted a stay in this whole thing, but, you know, LSU has got this guy coming in from the NFL, whatever his name is, the tight end from the Browns. Is it Daquan Wright?
2: Yes.
0: Is that right?
2: That's correct.
0: And, you know, look, he went out and got a local judge to side with him and bypass the NCAA's stay that they received from the national level. So I hear all this stuff, Dick, and it's great, and it makes a lot of sense. I don't want pro players going back to college. I don't think anybody wants pro players going back to college. Like, once you're done, you're done. You're just making a mockery of the whole thing at that point, right? Like, I understand that this is no longer about amateur athletics. Once you start paying guys hundreds of thousands of dollars a year, UW's got a quarterback making $4 million. Cade Pinnick, the kid that got the Cougar job yesterday, he's making $250,000, which for the Cougs is a lot of money, right? And so there's no amateur label. It's done. The whole idea of amateur athletics is over. But I also think you got to have at least some modicum of a rule in place that says that if you are a professional athlete getting paid by somebody else and not going to class, your eligibility is expired. And I would hope that all of us could agree on that. So I'm glad the Big Ten's doing this, Dick. I just don't know if they have anything to back it up when it comes to the courts.
2: Well, that's why I think that the only way this ends is through collective bargaining. And for it to end through collective bargaining, you have to make such sweetheart a deal to the players that they're actually going to want to form a union and sign on for collective bargaining. Because otherwise, I think you're right. I mean, there will be too many loopholes that players, if they truly want to come back, will be able to find the correct loophole at the correct school or at the correct conference, and they'll be able to come back and play.
0: Well, I mean, here's the thing. Like, I don't want it. You don't want it. Jackson, I don't know what your take is. I mean, maybe people listening don't even care. Right? Like, hey, you know what? Once guys started making money, then so what?
2: Yeah. Right? I mean, I care less than I would have 5 years ago.
0: No, for sure. I do think, though, what bothers me, there's a couple things about it. The idea of a pro player in the month of August or the month of September coming back to school. One thing that bothers me about it is that you got guys like on the Husky roster or the Coug roster or Oregon, whatever, that are busting their ass. Mm-hmm. They're in training camp with the Huskies, right? They're going through the ringer. They're doing practice. They're busting their butt in camp. They're working hard to earn a spot. And then some putz who gets cut by the Browns or the Seahawks waltzes in and just takes over, right? Like, is that really the way you want to build a football team? Where you just, I mean, you've heard the term mercenaries before. All of us have heard the term mercenaries. But the mercenaries that we think of in college football at least are there in August. They're at least there in July when players report. They're not showing up 5 days before the season starts and getting hired to do a job for 3 months. I mean, that is ridiculous to have guys doing that. That's not the way I want my football team built. I want a little bit of camaraderie on the team where guys can come together and maybe fight for each other late in the year in September, or excuse me, November. And if there's guys on the football team that like the guy that is no longer going to play because some 24-year-old is going to show up and take his job, that's a problem too. So all of that is an issue for me. You know, I've said before, I think we're going to see at some point guys that aren't even school going to play football for UW. I think that'll happen at one point down the road. But this is just getting, it just feels like it's getting more and more and more ridiculous as the months go by. And not years, months.
2: Right?
0: Like, we're letting guys transfer after a year. We're letting guys transfer to a different team before the previous team season is even over. Now we're talking about guys that are playing in the NFL, getting cut from training camp, going back to college football, and taking the job of somebody else who's waited their turn to play for that team. Every single month, it feels like there's a new ridiculous proposition that's coming up in college football.
2: Well, when you use the term mercenary, all I can get out of my mind, you know, my mind is Bill Walsh. Remember when he said that about the Huskies?
0: UW.
2: He called them mercenaries, and then he came in here and we kicked their ass like 42-10 when he was coaching for Stanford.
0: Right.
2: And, but I mean, I guess there is another option other than collective bargaining, and that is the Congress actually doing something.
0: Right.
2: It would have to take, I mean, it's a term that people kind of use loosely. Oh, take an act of Congress. Well, this would take an act of Congress. I mean, that's how big a mess this is that the NCAA created and just let run amok that it's going to take either collective bargaining or an act of Congress to fix it.
0: But here we are, and like we've said before, and maybe it's gambling, maybe it's something else, I don't know. We've talked about reasons why ratings are great. People are all engaged. They love the game. And again, maybe the complaining is part of why the ratings are so high, because people love to bitch. Right? I mean, they're bitching about what's happening in the WNBA, but they're all watching.
2: That's right.
0: Right? They're throwing sex toys on the court again. You see that the other day?
2: Yeah, but that's not going to happen. They came down hard on that this time. I mean, that's not going to happen.
0: NBA
2: again.
0: Players acting like idiots in Canner and Royce White, right? Yeah. Complete bozos, but people are watching. There's controversy, and they're watching, and well, I don't know. Maybe it's another reminder that America loves a train wreck.
2: It's also because, that's probably what instigated it, but it's also because, you want to use the WNBA and college football example, it's because the WNBA and college football has never been better.
0: Right.
2: College football teams are better today than they have ever been. And part of the reason is there's a lot of 23 and 24 year olds that used to be playing pro ball at 23 and 24 that are now playing in college making $3 million.
0: Well, and how much better would you feel? I mean, I'll just speak for myself. Like, if I knew that Damon Williams was going to be here for three more years or two more years, right? Like, Jed's talking about the idea of the 5-for-5 thing. He can play 3 years, right? This year and then two more.
2: Right.
0: If I knew that Damon Williams, for lack of a better term, was stuck at Washington for one more season. And technically, if we're using the old rules, this would be, he'd be eligible after this year, because that'd be 3 years on campus. This is his redshirt sophomore year, right? He had the freshman year when he played with Will last year and this year. So he could leave after this year. But if I knew that guys had minimum 3 years. Like, I mean, I don't think I'm speaking out of turn here. I talked about the event we did this morning with Connor Halliday and Jake Locker, and we're sitting there at the bar at the Queen at the sports book doing a little video, and Jake is like, "So you're not a fan of NIL?" And I'm like, "No, I actually like NIL. I just don't like all the movement. And if guys want to get paid, then I want a commitment from you.
2: Yes.
0: I want 4 years. I want 4 year contracts. Not 2 year contracts. I want 4 year contracts."
2: What did he say?
0: And he agreed. Totally agreed.
2: Okay.
0: It's like if guys are going to ask for millions of dollars a year, and if they're going to come in and start making millions of dollars a year before they even are ready to play college football, then I want to make sure that the fruits of my labor, which is my money I'm giving you,
2: and the coaching they're getting when they're 18 and 19 years old,
0: are going to be realized. And he totally agreed with me that it's time for these guys to start committing. So, like I've said what you just said there for years about the CBA, you got to have guys, you know, that, you know, come together and agree on this stuff, who the leaders would be. Maybe they hire an attorney to represent him as a player. We talked about Jeffrey Kessler getting involved. Maybe at some point, maybe some prominent sports agent ends up representing all the players as their union head, and this goes through. I honestly think a lot of the consternation that we have as college football fans will be eliminated if guys would just commit.
2: Yeah.
0: If they would just commit, make money, be a part of it, get what you can, but stay with me for 4 years and let's grow and let's go win something. That would make everything feel a lot different to me.
2: I think a lot of people that have left college football would come back, because I don't think it's the paying of the players that bothers as much people as it is, like, who is this guy and where did this guy go and where did that guy go?
0: Right. Well, you look at like UW's running back room, and the average fan has never heard of any of these guys. I mean, I know Jordan Washington's hurt, but Quade Carr, Brian Bonner, Trey Cooley, Jaden Lamar, these are guys the average fan's got no clue who these dudes are. And they'll find out fast, I know that. We're going to break. A little fun with audio coming up on 93.3 KJRFM.
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0: The Big Ten, in unanimous fashion, adopting a new rule restricting football player eligibility, not allowing players to return from the NFL to play at one of their member schools. The Washington Commanders adding some experience to their offensive line, signing former Pro Bowl left tackle DJ Humphreys. Bengals star Ja'Marr Chase says he's fine after an injury scare at practice. He landed awkwardly while leaping to make a catch. I'm Frank Aaron.
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23: All right. Happy Tuesday, everybody. Softy Dick Jackson with you until 7 o'clock tonight. A little Fun with Audio / Hey, Did You Hear That? A tradition here on the radio program every single day because, quite frankly, we don't have anything better planned. Hey, Dick, did you happen to hear that?
25: What's that, Dave?
26: What's that, Dick?
23: After Cleveland fans booed Deshaun Watson during last week's preseason game, he called the booing disrespectful and personal. So, at a press conference yesterday, after being named the Browns' starting quarterback, he attempted to walk back that criticism and apologize for his comments.
27: First off, I want to address the comments from Saturday after the game. You know, human nature, just myself being very emotional, putting a lot of time these last 2 years to, you know, get back and, you know, spend time in this facility, in the city, meeting a lot of different people in the community. You know, I thought I was going to get, you know, a little different response. But, you know, I think, you know, my emotions got the best of me. And, you know, my comments wasn't intending to go at any of the fans around in the city. You know, I understand the frustration. I understand everything that kind of goes into that. You know, and moving forward, I just want to focus on football. You know, and again, my emotions got the best of me. I'm human. I take full responsibility of that. And, you know, just moving forward, I want to make sure that I put the best part up for the team, for the organization, and for this city.
23: I mean, I got to tell you, I had no problem with that. He said, look, I'm sorry. You know, I'm an emotional guy, and it sucked. It sucked going out there getting booed. I thought he was raw, honest, frank with all that. Took responsibility for it. I mean, if we're just looking at it in a vacuum, those comments right there, I have no problem with that at all.
25: That's right.
23: The problem is what he said the other day, right? I mean, what you do is you say, look, I get it, man. I've been through a lot. I've made a lot of mistakes. I've not played well. I've acted like a clown off the field. I'm making a lot of money. They have every right to boo me. And it's my job to now change their mind about me. If he just would have said that from the open, we'd have no problem with any of this stuff, right? And then you can start to play the sympathy card, honestly. And maybe the fans start to kind of, hey, you know what? Maybe this guy does have a soul. And maybe he is a guy that we can get behind. By the way, you realize that Deshaun Watson has not thrown for 200 yards in an NFL football game since November of 2023. That's how long it's been. Almost 3 years ago. Wow. Well,
25: the schedule is manageable as far as who they play. It's where they play. I mean, they start with back-to-back road games at Jacksonville and Tampa Bay in the heat. They've got six of their first nine games are on the road.
23: Right. Right.
25: I mean, that is brutal.
23: Maybe for him, that's a better deal.
25: And it probably is.
23: Right.
25: But it'll be interesting to see. I do not believe Deshaun Watson will be the starting quarterback the entire season. It's just my question is, after which one of these brutal road losses when they're coming home will they replace Deshaun Watson with Shedeur Sanders?
23: Well, the other question is, have you looked at the NFL Comeback Player of the Year odds?
25: I have not.
23: And is it worth throwing maybe a $5 bill on Deshaun Watson. I mean, honestly, he's up for it. The odds might be ridiculous. I don't know. Just something to think about, Dick. All right. Hey, Dick, did you happen to hear that?
1: What's that, Dick?
23: Stay with the Browns' dysfunctional situation. During last weekend's loss to the Bills, Shedeur Sanders was the starting quarterback and was named a captain for the game. But in a sideline interview with ABC News 5 in Cleveland, Sanders owned up to a mistake he made before kickoff.
5: Overall, today was a pretty good day. Pretty good day. But I messed up before I got on the field.
6: What happened?
5: I didn't go out for the coin toss.
6: You were supposed to be the game captain.
5: No, I know I was the captain, but I just thought I was like the captain of the team for the week, you know? I didn't know I was captain of the coin toss.
6: Okay, well, you got past that, clearly.
5: It was a laughing moment with Coach Munkin and everybody. Like, it was funny. I'm like, my fault, Coach. I thought we were just being situational aware. I thought you were just informing me on what we're going to do, you know, when it happens. So I'm happy I got that out of the way.
23: Okay, so what is it with that organization where they just draft bozo after bozo after ownership. Bozo? Is that what it is?
25: Yes.
23: You think it's just all about ownership? It's,
25: I mean, okay. 90% of
23: right.
25: the time,
23: right.
25: if you have a consistently horrible organization, right. it's because you right. have horrible ownership.
23: But they've had different owners, though. They've had different, like the Haslams haven't yeah. been there forever,
25: well,
23: right?
25: They've been I there mean, a long they have, time, though, right?
23: They have different owners over the course of their franchise history, and nobody can get it right. And that's a good football town, right? Cleveland's a good football town. Those guys are supportive. It's like they almost ask themselves in their pre-draft meeting, who's the biggest moron at the quarterback position? Let's draft him.
25: That's right.
23: It's incredible.
25: Well, and they're probably going to draft a quarterback this year, and so all these guys are
23: right.
25: going to be gone.
23: I mean, just kind of compare and contrast that to where the Seahawks, right? What yeah. we've had. It's. I mean, that could be us, guys. You imagine living, well, I guess we do with the Mariners. I'm not even sure if they're that bad.
25: Well, you heard
23: honestly.
25: What Daryl Ryder said. So this is 15 years with the Haslams.
23: Right.
25: And he says if they have another poor season this year, they will have twice as many losses as wins
23: yeah.
25: during the Haslam era. Now, think about how hard that is.
23: Man.
25: I mean, if you're 6-11, that's not even twice as many losses as wins.
23: Yeah. I feel
25: that's
23: bad
25: how
23: for
25: bad
23: them.
25: They've been.
23: I feel bad for them. I feel bad for Cleveland fans. I mean, they've paid their dues and they deserve better, damn it. All right, Dick, did you happen to hear that?
1: What's that, Dick?
23: Marshall Manning, not Marshall Mathers, not Eminem. Son of Peyton Manning is a class of 2030 quarterback for the Baylor School in Tennessee. That sounds like a uppity private
25: the Baylor
23: snippety
25: school?
23: Place.
25: Wow.
23: Yeah. I go to the Baylor School in Tennessee. In a game that aired on ESPN2, Marshall took the first snap of his high school career last weekend.
7: And boy, we have a change at quarterback. Yes, that's right. There is a Manning at quarterback for Baylor. Played in the Buford game in the scrimmage, but this is the first real snap of Marshall Manning's high school career. Going to roll to his right. They're going to let him throw it out wide. It's a beautiful throw to the sideline. Caught just short of a first down by Antoine Cornbread Adams. How about that fresh off the bench?
1: Well, you saw him warming up there before this drive, and then no problem. They roll him out, extend the pocket, throws the ball, nearly batted down.
23: All right, so when Marshall Manning makes the Hall of Fame, you're going to be sitting there at a bar one night, and a trivia question is going to pop up on the screen. Who caught Marshall Manning's first high school pass?
25: Cornbread, baby.
23: Cornbread Adams. All right? That's what, isn't that what you took from that?
25: That's right.
23: That is the answer from now on into a trivia question. Who caught Marshall Manning's first pass? And it was Cornbread Adams. I'm looking at, by the way, just real quick. So this is Peyton's kid, right?
25: Yes.
23: So Cooper's kid is Archie. And Eli's got four kids, but his first three are all daughters. His son is Charlie, which is a great name. Chuck Manning for a quarterback, and he's 8 years old. So he's a ways away.
25: We can watch Marshall, and then we can watch Chuck.
23: Charlie, Chuck, you know? Exactly.
25: But did you see, speaking of high school football names, did you see the name of the quarterback in Hawaii?
23: No.
25: That's going viral?
23: No.
25: Fat Boy Jesus.
23: Fat what? Boy Jesus.
25: And he's like,
23: is he fat?
25: He looks like Jared Lorenzen.
23: Wow. All right, we're going to break. That's it for us. We'll see you tomorrow at 3 o'clock. Fox Sports Radio FSR is up next. Bye.
8: That was wonderful.
9: Bravo.
8: I loved that.
9: Oh, it was great.
8: Well, it was pretty good.
9: Well, it wasn't bad.
8: Well, there were parts of it that weren't very good,
9: though. It could have been a lot better.
8: I didn't really like it.
9: It was pretty terrible.
8: It was bad.
9: It was awful.
8: It was terrible.
9: Get him away.
8: Hey, boo.
9: Boo.
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0: Two pros and a cup of Joe, Fox Sports Radio, LeVar Arrington, Brady Quinn, Jonas Knox with you here. We're going to be back on the air coming up tomorrow, same time, same place, 6 a.m. Eastern time, 3 o'clock Pacific for a Thursday edition of this show. Before we get to another edition of The Leftovers, a reminder that you're going to want to catch the podcast of this one, though. You search Two Pros wherever you get your podcast. Right after the show, today's pod will be posted. 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
0: All right, Larry, what do we got?
3: All right, boys. I know we were giving Jed some grief for setting up his escapades first thing in the morning, but according to a 2025 Zip Health survey, morning intimacy before work leaves people more productive. 51% of the 1,000 people that were, you know, 70% of the 1,000 people that were put through this, they got not only better attitudes during the day, they also got raises from their jobs as well.
4: Mm-hmm. Jeez, you have raises, huh?
3: Yeah. And it's not just the act, you know, not just the fornication. It is the chemicals that's released after the act.
4: What do you mean?
3: Oxytocin, dopamine, and serotonin.
4: Why is it fornication, though?
3: It's a nice word for sex. Anyways.
4: No, it's not.
3: What do you mean? Yes, it is. It's much more appropriate.
4: No, it's
3: to
4: not.
3: To fornicate.
5: What would you prefer, Mar?
4: I mean, married if you're, like, do y'all know what fornication means?
3: Yes.
4: What?
3: To have sex. It's the act of having sex.
4: No, it's not.
3: Tell me what it is.
6: He's right. It is, but it's also who are not married to each other.
7: That's correct. Fornicate.
6: That's the definition.
3: Well, then, he would be doing that morning then, right? Because he's not married to her.
4: But I'm just you said it like the study is like a whole bunch of fornicators.
3: I didn't say it had to be couples. Yes, if you have sex in the morning, it makes you 70% more productive at your job during the day. So maybe, just maybe, he just wanted to get more productive to start his day.
6: When you see these links with these stats, do you ever actually click to see who did the study and where it came from? Because there's a lot of that on social media where it just like shows a study, but it doesn't actually show like who
3: did the study. This is a Zip Health survey that they did on 1,000 people.
4: Zip Health.
3: And 70% of them were more productive. 51% of them got a raise.
4: Let's see. Is Zip...
3: You got 6 seconds.
4: Health a credible source.
6: Rinse.
3: Yes.
4: Off. Get that thing. We are it is.
3: Told you.
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17: Hey, you know how the world's kind of in a real scary place right now with the horrible stories we hear about every week? 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I'm a journalist, and I cover the international fascist movement. And in 2019, July of that year, I decided to do something a little bit different. Instead of covering horror, I wanted to go look for hope. And I found it in a place you might find kind of unlikely, northeastern Syria. The region I visited is known as Rojava, and when the Western media covers it, they mostly just refer to these people as the Kurds. Since 2013, a loose alliance of revolutionaries over there have been fighting to not just drive back ISIS, but to establish something of a utopia, an egalitarian, feminist, eco-conscious community in a place that previously had known mostly war and terror. In The Women's War, I'll take you to this place, and I'll introduce you to the revolutionaries fighting to build it. 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Follow me as I travel to a land of war and hope, a place trapped on the edge of utopia and oblivion. 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

0: Good to have you with us. Great to have you with us here on this Wednesday. And when I say us, I mean Anders Hurst and Chuck Powell. One more day together, I think.
1: Yeah.
0: More on that in a moment. We welcome you into the show, Sports Radio 93.3 KJRFM, as we get things started on this Wednesday. So much ground to cover today. So many cool topics to discuss. We'll discuss them all and at great length for the next 4 hours right here on your favorite radio station in the galaxy. So, yes, Anders Hurst, want to thank you right off the bat. He's been with us here for the last few days. Been fun working side by side with Anders. We do a podcast together.
2: Yeah, we do.
0: Mariners podcast in the off season. So it's nice to do it a little long form today. Usually Anders leads that though. And then I'm the number two guy.
2: Yeah.
0: On the podcast. This is, you know, you're on my ground now.
2: Yeah, I'm joining the, I don't want to say enemy territory, but unknown territory, I should say.
0: I would hope not the enemy territory.
2: No, but that's the term that most people use when they make that assessment. But no.
0: I don't think they do, Anders. not with a coworker who you do
2: fair.
0: A podcast
2: that's fair.
0: With.
2: Yeah. That's fair. Yeah, no. You never know, though. Never know.
0: I didn't know I had a rivalry with the Ian Furness show.
2: Yeah.
0: But apparently I do. He's talked all of his minions into considering me a rivalry in the morning. Oh, interesting. That's good fodder.
2: Exactly.
0: Good information.
2: You drew the exact conclusion that I was hoping that you would at that point.
0: Welcome into the show. Here we go on this Wednesday. And we might hear more from Anders actually tomorrow, much to Ian's chagrin. He might be pressed back into duty because Ashley, who of course went on this paradise of a vacation to Hawaii and has continuously, and when I say continuously, once, rubbed it in our face with a photo of her, you know, drinking some sort of white Chablis, I believe, on her patio overlooking a, you know, Hawaiian paradise, cheersing us, but also, let's face it, rubbing it
2: in. Yeah, it's like, hey, you're not here.
0: Yeah,
2: cheers.
0: Exactly. You're working, you know, battered up sleep schedules, apparently working with enemies in the morning.
2: I didn't mean it that way, I promise.
0: So that's what she did, and maybe karma came back to get her because she went to the airport with this idea. She was going to use the travel day and then another recovery day. So travel day, then another recovery day. So she strategized and mapped all this out that she'd be back. And when she came back on the airwaves on Thursday, that she would be back here in on the mainland for a good day and a half, 2 days. That was the plan.
2: Right.
0: And fully rested and ready to come back to work. She will have recovered from her vacation,
2: yeah,
0: as so many people put it. And instead, she got to the airport yesterday. She had a five-hour delay at the airport and then found out at the end of her five-hour delay, not at the beginning, at the end of her five-hour delay that the flight had just been canceled.
2: Oh, I hate that.
0: Yeah, so she's, I don't know. Obviously, I haven't heard from her since late last night, but I don't know. I don't know what's going on. I think the Five Iron family, Mr. and Mrs. Five Iron, probably found another little hotel stay last night. Hopefully, they didn't sleep in the airport. But I don't know. Maybe she led me to believe she might not be back in time.
2: Okay.
0: I don't know. That could be just caught in the moment, and it sucks, and it's horrible, and I might not get back until the year 2034.
2: Sure.
0: I don't know, but she was not feeling good about things, and I get it. I think inconvenience is one of the worst crimes in America.
2: Are you sure this has nothing to do with the fact that the Mariners seem to be fixed now and that she is one of the most superstitious people that I know?
0: Well, I guess it could. An idea that I considered last night was that maybe Cal Raleigh's just as superstitious. I mean, he is the big dumper. He probably could reroute flights.
2: I was going to say, yeah.
0: I mean, once you finish second to Aaron Judge in the MVP voting by just a few votes.
2: Air traffic control.
0: You take on some power.
2: Yeah.
0: Yeah.
2: Yeah.
0: Like, you know, bigger than McCracken and Kingpin. Now I'm above the law when he finally won the tournament in Reno. Well, maybe Cal Raleigh, when you finish second, when you have a season like that, maybe you do get whisper, like, you do know now that you're above the law in some ways.
2: Yeah.
0: And so he finally fixes his game. He listens to our show yesterday. He finds out that Ashley's out of town.
2: Yep.
0: And she's the most superstitious person on the planet. Maybe Cal Raleigh called Hawaii and said, could

0: to the president.
1: Yeah, yeah, he's got to scramble to make sure that he gets some sort of decent, you know, outcome to this season in terms of his numbers in order to keep that privilege. But yeah, I mean, it also feels better if you're doing that, keeping someone in Hawaii versus, you know, keeping someone at a connecting flight in like Wichita, Kansas or something like that. You know what I mean?
0: Yeah, because they could get on a bus and surprise you.
1: Exactly.
0: And ruin your streak.
1: Right.
0: Like when they're in Hawaii, what's she going to do? Swim? Yeah.
1: She's a swimmer.
0: She's stuck into, well, she can float.
1: Yeah.
0: We don't know how well she can swim. We know she can tread water for a long time.
1: Yeah.
0: Yeah. But that's a pretty long swim.
1: That is a long swim.
0: Yep.
1: Yes.
0: Yep. Yep. Yep. Yeah, even if you're just going straight shot to Mexico, it's a long swim you got going there.
1: Yeah.
0: But nonetheless, no Ashley here today. She's expected to be back tomorrow. And obviously, and I don't think I even have to say this after that conversation, we all hope she doesn't return.
1: That's exactly
0: right.
1: The feeling that we have. At
0: not
1: this
0: until Cal cools down.
1: Yes.
0: I think it's only fair.
1: Yes.
0: Yeah. And hopefully he never cools down. So you know what that means. Hopefully you never return.
1: That, yeah, I mean, if we're going...
0: People have to have priorities.
1: Yeah, of course. Yeah. Of course.
0: Mariners win again last night over the Philadelphia Phillies 4-1. So, suddenly, against the best competition that they faced all year, the weird-ass Seattle Mariners, who've been weird-ass Seattle Mariners for the last 5 years, maybe the entire DePoto era, leave it to them to struggle for 4.5 months, and when they face the toughest competition they have to face the entire season, backs against the wall, they finally start playing good baseball. And that's what they're playing right now.
1: Yeah.
0: They're pitching. George Kirby was fantastic last night. They are hitting. Cal Raleigh has now hit 4 home runs in 2 days. He's been on base 7 times in 2 games. This is a guy that had a .156 batting average at the beginning of this series. He's been on base 7 times in 2 games. And so he's hitting. They're hitting in the clutch, which is something very foreign. Dom Canzone coming through to give you that cushion. You got the opportunity to rest your entire bullpen last night with a manager who really does. I mean, it's like he's trying to solve time travel every time that he has to think about when should I go to the bullpen and who should I go to. And so last night we took that off his plate. George Kirby could have gone through 8, but I think it was wise to get him out when he did.
1: I agree.
0: And then Ferrer gets the out in the 8th. Munoz pitches the 9th. And everybody, again, I'm going to do this every day for the rest of the season. Everybody is available for you today, including Munoz.
1: Yeah, and Ferrer.
0: And Ferrer, for certain. Ferrer. Yeah. Everybody's available to you today to try to get the sweep. And you know what? I mean, you have to get greedy in sports. And it's nice. You've won now back-to-back series against 2 really good teams. And so it does suggest that you are playing well. You're playing your best that you have all of a sudden here in the midst. At a time where you've been beaten 19-2 and 22-0, those games are included in a stretch that can only be described as the best baseball you've played.
1: Somehow.
0: This entire year. Somehow. This is how weird this season has been.
1: It's so true.
0: And yet, you know, here you go. You got something going. But now it's time to get greedy. Now is not the time to sit there, oh, we won 2 out of 3 against the Phillies. That's not the mindset. You dug a hole for yourself. You're still 5 games under .500 at this point. That's gross. And so you got a chance to sweep and really catapult yourselves into this sort of zone of we can beat anybody now. We're on. We're back. Cal's back. We're back. Everybody's feeding off of this momentum. Yep. Thank you, Randy, for what you did on Saturday.
1: Seriously.
0: and JP's back in the lineup right now. So we got our leader back. We feel like he's part of the party. And so, you know, all systems go at this point, and you wake up. I hope that the last thing on your mind was not, oh, wow, can't believe we won a series against the Phillies. I hope it was, can't wait to sweep the Phillies tomorrow. And that's the mindset that you have to have. You've dug yourself this hole. You're filling in this hole. Don't put away your shovels. We got more dirt to pile into this.

0: asshole.
1: Yeah, and I know it's natural, especially in a long baseball season, to take it series by series, right? And then that's how you're kind of evaluating.
0: Like little, been game by game, yeah, frankly.
1: Exactly, and that's what I was going to say. That's, and especially when you're 2.5 back now, instead of waking up, like you said, thinking, oh, we just won a series against the Phillies, you got to think, okay, let's gain another game on the Astros. Let's gain another game on Texas. Mm. Let's go do that, because they're now tied at first place in the AL West after their wins yesterday. So, oh, sorry, Astros.
0: Actually,
1: win,
0: I think
1: Texas
0: the Astros
1: lost.
0: Bumped ahead of them.
1: They did. Oh, yeah, okay. Yeah. Did they have a tiebreak or something? Because I think they were even on records. But
0: yeah, the Astros are up. Rangers are a half back. And
1: okay,
0: the Mariners are 2.5.
1: Got it. Okay. Well, yeah. So it's just it. I think it's going to be really tight, obviously, at this point. So you got to get every win that you can, even if you've kind of already done your job, so to speak, with this series. You got to get every win that you can. And
0: oh,
1: I think,
0: for sure.
1: And
0: I mean, the days of entertaining the notion that you're going to run away with the American League West are over.
1: Yeah.
0: All right. And those ended a while ago. Should have done it. I mean, I was just listening to a conversation yesterday on MLB Network, which, you know, I love myself some MLB Network, and one of my favorite shows. There are a couple that I don't like, but one of my shows is the Brian Kenny show, MLB Now, and he had Dan O'Dowd, and he had John Heyman, who I'm not a big fan of John Heyman, but I like Brian, and I like Dan O'Dowd. And even then, it was August 25th, a national show, and I'm watching it as I'm getting ready to take my nap, and the last conversation I stayed up for that they had on the show yesterday, they were talking about the American League West, and Brian Kenny's theme was, is this the worst division in the history of baseball? And of course, he's a numbers guy, so he backed it up with numbers. No team's ever won a division with a 500 or worse record in the history of the sport, apparently, according to Brian Kenny's research. And so they had a conversation. And every time, I'm not kidding you, Anders, everything that anybody said on the set was, well, we kind of knew that this was going to be a bad division from the beginning, except for the Mariners. Like, everything was said that way. Like, yes, this team, I don't really impressed with anybody in this division, even now. Well, yeah. Except for the Mariners. They kept saying that over and over. The Mariners are the exception. In other words, it's not a surprise that the Astros are at 500 right now. It's not a surprise that the Rangers are a game under 500. But a former general manager in Dan O'Dowd, who still to this day plays in the puzzle-making game just as an analyst now, and a guy that lives, eats, and breathes Major League Baseball and Brian Kenny from an analytics perspective, and a bad reporter who's Scott Boras's trumpet boy, all sat on a set yesterday and pretty much said the exact same thing. The Mariners should have run away with this division. They have not. And even though they're the team trailing by multiple games, two different teams, they should still win this division. That's the national sentiment about it. It's harder to convince the local fan that that is true than it is a national audience. Everybody believes, nearly everybody, that hasn't developed a Mariner crust over the years as a Mariner fan.
1: Understandably.
0: Believes the Mariners should track down these two teams and eventually create some distance. Won't run away with it, but this is clearly the best team. I promise you this. Everybody else in the American League playoffs does not want the Mariners to win the American League West. No. I promise you that. And so it's as obvious as, you know, the nose on your face. And hopefully you didn't get your nose bitten off overnight. It's as obvious as the nose on your face that this is the best team in this division on paper. They should win this division. But unfortunately, they still have a lot of work to do. And it's hard to wrap yourself in any type of blanket of security. It's a really thin blanket because we've watched this team play such bad baseball all season long. And even now that they seem to be going and they seem to be inspiring hope and faith again with the way that they're playing just in time here, it's still really hard to trust that they're going to maintain this level of play.
1: Yeah, and the Mariners are really the only team underperforming in this division out of all those that you just named. Like you said, it's not a surprise that the other two that are at the top right now are where their records are. So it's really just the Mariners that are kind of holding the outlook on the division back in terms of people viewing it as the worst division ever. So,
0: well, statistically, I guess that it is.
1: Yeah.
0: But they were also saying in that same breath, the Mariners are a legitimately talented playoff team that we weren't wrong about when we forecasted 90 plus wins at the beginning of the year and an easy American League West and many made favorites on that network to win the entire American League, maybe not the World Series, but the American League this year. And so they're still holding on to those beliefs, just like I'm holding on to those beliefs. You're probably still holding on to those beliefs. But we also have this thing called tangible evidence. And the tangible evidence suggests that that this team has not played like a playoff team all season long until like the last 5 days.
1: Yeah, and the other tangible evidence that we have to look at is the last, what, 3-4 years of Mariner baseball, where they do kind of sleepwalk their way through the first half and two-thirds, three-quarters of a season, and then for whatever reason, it is a little later this year, I'll give you that, a little bit later this year that they start to look like a baseball team that is playing urgently.
0: Far too late.
1: Yeah, but definitely. I'm not saying that's untrue at all, but we also have tangible evidence that this team knows how to do it in this part of the season. So
0: at some point, they always put together this, where did that come from?
1: Exactly.
0: That's not the same team that I was watching play last month. And yeah, they waited longer than normal, but maybe they're doing it now. Notice I didn't say, but they're doing it now.
1: Right, maybe.
0: Maybe they're doing it now. They certainly look like a completely different team. And it's amazing when you're face of the franchise puts his foot in the ground and turns the season around in 48 hours, how much better a baseball team will look.
1: Oh, my God.
0: And they just look like a completely different team, and he looks like a completely different player. All right, let's find out what's on tap.
2: May I have your attention, please?
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0: Seattle 4, Philadelphia 1. The Mariners still with a gross 64-69 record, but it's on the rise. They remain two and a half games back in the American League West because Houston, they had trailed by 3 to Texas. They lost, so you gained a full game on Texas, but Houston was only a half game back. They won last night over the Yankees. Thanks a lot, Yankees.
1: Yeah, geez.
0: And so you only gain a half game in the standings. You're actually now 3 back in the wild card, but you've leaped 3 of those teams that you were trailing a week ago. Yeah, exactly. Very weird. And so, so you've actually made progress as well, even though the math says that maybe you haven't. The fact that you've knocked a couple of those teams, a couple of those teams have fallen a little bit, has cleared your path there as well. Going for the sweep today over Philadelphia, they're going to throw all-star Jesus Luzardo. He's really good, and he is left-handed. And this might be their biggest challenge offensively in this entire series, even though they faced 2 more famous pitchers in Wheeler and Nola. Lizardo's the better one right now.
1: Especially against the Mariners.
0: Of the 3. And especially when you have issues against lefties. And we're throwing Brian Wu today, which normally you feel really great about that at home, but we had him skipped in the last turn through the rotation. So there's no way to 100% be sure that what version of Brian Wu we're going to get today.
1: Right.
0: But 110 is your first pitch. And again, you should have the entire bullpen at your fingertips today. J.P. Crawford returned to the lineup last night, got a hit and 3 at bats. Brendan Donovan, is hopefully only going to be on the IL for 7 days. We shall see. In the meantime, Crawford returned at third base and not shortstop, despite all the reports that said he was only working out at shortstop. Brock Rodden stayed in the lineup last night, and Leo Rivas, despite being clutch twice in the last week, is the guy that got sent down to Tacoma. We'll talk more about these things later on in the show. Seahawks will take on the Chiefs in the final preseason game. And thank goodness it's here. It's on Friday. Greg Bell's going to join us at 7:05. And Dave Richard's going to join us. Yeah, we're bugging Dave again. He is the fantasy football guru at CBS Sports and just a really nice guy. He's going to join us today at 9 o'clock. It's time to start thinking really hard about your draft right now. Hard Knocks aired last night. We'll get into that starting at 6:45 and talk about it with Greg at 7:05 as well. College football, Huskies camp continues. Apple Cup in 11 days. Conferences yesterday banned the pros, at least the major conferences. So maybe that's the end of that situation that has been started this week, the latest controversy in college sports, but we shall see. And the Sounders made a trade yesterday, which I will ask Anders about a little later on in the show. But coming up next, Mariners Morning After, Sports Radio 93.3 KJRF.
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26: From the Fox 13 Weather Center, I'm meteorologist Abby Oconee. High temperatures reaching 78 for the greater Seattle area. After some of us woke up to murky skies, increasing sunshine into the afternoon. Good air quality today with light showers Thursday, Friday.
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0: See, Ashley would have never done this. You played a song just out of left field yesterday, and we won last night.
1: She would have played the same song.
0: Oh, for sure. Actually, I'm going to have to talk to her about this tomorrow and see.
1: Am I going to get in trouble?
0: Yeah, you might with her. Not with me. Not with me, but you might with her.
1: I play a song that, like, I try and find a song that kind of matches. Like, yesterday it was like, Guess Who's Back, right? Cal Raleigh.
0: Yeah.
1: And this one's like, One More Time, Go Win One More Game.
0: But this is our normal win song.
1: Sure, though. I understand. Also, I'm going to peek behind the curtain. I was late in trying to find a song, so I'm like, all right, I'll just go to the normal one.
0: There you go.
1: Yeah.
0: Yeah. There's the truth.
1: Bad
0: the
1: producer
0: truth, will truth will eventually come out. Hey, great morning to you all. It is a victorious feeling here this morning as the Mariners do win again against the Philadelphia Phillies in a really good outing. Really impressive baseball that suddenly they are playing at the expense of what was the hottest team in Major League Baseball. Do you know who the hottest team in Major League Baseball is now, by the way? Who's got the longest winning streak in the sport? I just found this out this morning.
1: I do not know. Who is it?
0: The Kansas City Royals have won 9 straight. All right, you want to talk?
1: Wait for it. That's baseball.
0: That's baseball. If you think it's frustrating, imagine if you're in Kansas City and you've basically been out of it since May you thought you were going to win the division this year. And then you're like, now? Now you're putting it together and it's too late?
1: Yeah.
0: At least it's not too late for the Mariners.
1: Yeah,
0: sure. They can still achieve a division title here, still go to the playoffs, and then anything can happen in the playoffs. Mariners taking on the Phillies last night. George Kirby not coming off a good outing. As a matter of fact, he didn't even get out of the first inning without giving up 6 runs and then had to muscle his way through a few more innings against the Milwaukee Brewers. But that was a completely different pitcher than the one we saw last night. George Kirby was mowing fools down. Kyle Schwarber never wants to face George Kirby ever again. No one's made Kyle Schwarber look that clueless at the plate this season. Maybe earlier in his career, but this season, I mean, that was a hot hitter coming into this series.
1: Oh, yeah.
0: And George, I mean, he didn't have a chance against George Kirby last night. And you could say that about a few other guys in the lineup. He allowed just 6 hits over 7 2/3 innings. Could have gone 8. Wanted to go 8. Dan said, no, I'm going to make the decision right now. Took him out of the game. Struck out 9, allowed just 1 run. And the way that the Mariners' offense has sort of started responding, not more than sort of, it's averaging like 6 runs per game in its last 8. Last night, Cal Raleigh, in his very first at-bat, proved, no. That 3-homer game from the previous night, that wasn't a fluke. I'm on.
2: This ball bears. He has homered in each of his last 4 at-bats.
0: Cal Raleigh, he ends up walking twice more in the game. There was at one point that he was feeling himself, and he was 3-0, just swung for the downs on a pitch that was way out of the strike zone. But he ended up walking in that at-bat anyway. But 4 home runs in his last 2 games, 4 straight at-bats, not 4 straight plate appearances.
1: I loved that conversation between Ryan and Aaron. Ryan giving a little poke with him, like, oh, yeah, okay, plate appearances, not at-bats. Or, sorry, at-bats, not plate appearances.
0: Yes,
1: right?
0: Yes.
1: Because a walk does not count as an at-bat.
0: Because Goldsmith's a nerd.
1: He is.
0: And he's got to technically say that. I don't think in the record books, I think it's plate appearance.
1: It
0: like,
1: is.
0: They're not going to say he had 4 straight at bats with home runs.
1: I will
0: because
1: say,
0: there was a walk in there. But
1: MLB,
0: technically, it is an at bat.
1: MLB Twitter had said the same thing. Cal Raleigh is homered in 4 straight at bats.
0: Yeah.
1: It was like, that's just the grabbing headline, you know?
0: He's up to 169 with the batting average. He's up to 18 home runs now on the season.
1: Yeah, that's pretty good.
0: Keeps up this pace, he's going to end up with a respectable, you know, around 25.
1: Yeah.
0: You know, if this is real, what we're seeing, he definitely seems locked in, certainly set the tone offensively for the team last night. Now, I say that, and they didn't score again until the 6th inning. They took a lead on a clutch RBI single from Josh Naylor. Decided not to slide, and once again, the worst challenger in America decided to talk Dan into challenging, and so not only did he not slide, he also cost the team a challenge last night. And then on top of it, and by the way, Dan should know better in his team.
1: But
0: he did come through with the clutch RBI single, which was the most important
1: thing. Got the run. That's the most important part.
0: So he did well in the most important thing that inning. And he knocked in the run to make it 2-1. But I think that maybe the biggest hit of the entire game was the one that gave you the 3-run lead, where Dom Canzone comes through. They bring in the lefty, and he spoils that strategy by singling with the bases loaded, two outs, knocking in two to give you the 4-1 lead. Andres Munoz closes it out in the ninth. Mariners win 4-1. Here's Dan after the game.
3: Yeah, really nice ball game tonight. You know, coming on the heels of a good one yesterday as well. You know, George was really the story today. Just, you know, just had great stuff. Just the one, you know, second inning, they were able to put some hits on him and you know, scratch out the one run. But for the most part, George was on fire. It's, you know, a great fastball all the way to the end of the ball game and attacking. I think that's what we talked about before the ball game started, was his ability to attack today. He got ahead. You know, he was able to put guys away. He was attacking the whole time. And, you know, just an outstanding outing for him and, you know, getting us deep, which was huge. You know, the bullpen, we've been working it hard here the last several days, and to get a little bit of a break there, you know, in the bullpen was huge, and, you know, he was in control of that game.
0: Dan Wilson afterwards. And so the team sitting there with 8-4 in their last 12 games, and that doesn't sound, I mean, that doesn't sound overly impressive. But when you face the Yankees, Astros, Brewers, Cubs, and Phillies with your backs against the wall and have gone 8-4, it does say something about them. And a year of excessive criticism, even from those of us who believe in the roster.
1: Right.
0: Excessive criticism. To be able to say, hey, we've got time to do this, but it's got to start now. And I know that the schedule doesn't benefit us right now, but you've rattled off 8 out of 12 against some of the best competition the sport has to offer, and you're keeping yourself alive. And if you can get through this gauntlet, the schedule does get very, very soft in September. And now we just, at that point, you just have to avoid playing down to your competition, yes, since you have proven to the world that we can play up to our competition.
1: Yeah, that thought started to creep into my head yesterday when I'm like, dang, we're playing good against good teams. Did all it take was us to play against good teams to figure things out? And then I was like, wait a second, we don't play any good teams basically in all of September. So if that's the case, then uh-oh. But yeah. I would hope that the moment itself in chasing the division will kind of prevail that sort of mentality instead of who you're actually facing across the diamond. But yeah, I mean, we didn't ask them to go 10-1, right? We just play a couple good series in a row. That's what they've done. You said 8-4. Like, that's all we've been asking for them to do. Play a stretch of like what a good baseball team looks like, which we know this team can do. So the fact that they've done that is really starting to kind of get a lot of people's hopes back up.
0: Right. With 40 to go, down 4, I mean, you can do the math in your head. And you know that the teams that you're chasing aren't world beaters.
1: Right.
0: And so you can do the math in your head, like, well, of course that's doable. Of course you can erase 4 games in 40 days. But it was the way the team has played all season long, and having to face the best competition that they've played, and coming off how many straight losses to the Tigers, Rays, and Yankees. What, they lose 6 straight at that point? And it just felt rock bottom. Can you lift yourself from rock bottom, find your groove against the best competition you faced all season long, and play at a winning clip? Not at a dominant clip, but at a winning clip. It didn't seem likely, even though everybody should have recognized it's doable. And you do have to give them credit, since we have criticized them for their poor play for most of the season. Man, when backed against the wall, truly backed against the wall, where you cannot afford to slip any further in the standings, right, and you're going to have to do this against some really good teams, And for them to play 670 baseball during that stretch, I do think that says a lot about their character, and maybe it is more than just 8-4. Maybe they have found their groove finally.
1: Yeah, and this, I think one of the big parts of this, everyone points to the offense, and rightfully so. When Cal Raleigh looks right, the rest of the team just looks relieved more than anything else. But I think one of the big turning points in all of this was the 1-0 victory against the Yankees. You had lost the first two games. You needed an absolute ace performance from Logan Gilbert. And the fact that you got that kind of, that's what aces do. And I couple that with how Kirby looked last night. If you start to get the elite pitching that we know this team can be, there's a lot more that this team can do.
0: All right, today Brian Wu gets the start, 1:10 first pitch for the Mariners. That's right, a day game, and we have not seen Brian Wu. He got his start skipped the last round because of some sort of shoulder injury. So I'm not exactly sure what we get out of Brian Wu today. I do know that we're facing a really good pitcher and that he is left-handed. And normally that is a nightmarish combination for our offense. But our offense is behaving like it hasn't behaved all season long. So maybe we get different results today. Jesus Luzardo pitching for the Philadelphia Phillies as the M's look for the sweep. We'll talk more Major League Baseball, Mariners baseball later. We're getting into Dan Wilson again today. We're going to talk baseball brunch today, ABCs of the M's today. But Hard Knocks, another episode last night. We've yet to discuss it today. We will amongst ourselves. And then Greg Bell joins us at 7:05 on Sports Radio 93.3 KJRF.
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32: A close call for Bengals All-Pro receiver Ja'Marr Chase. He went down with a knee injury leaving practice early yesterday. Chase, however, is fine. It was just a slight hyperextension. Giants receiver Calvin Austin did suffer a significant injury. Reports out that Austin will miss time after hurting his knee. He'll have an MRI today. And baseball's longest current winning streak belongs to the Guardians. Cleveland rallied from 5 down to beat the Angels in 10 innings. Their 6th win in a row. I'm Matt McCoy.
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0: 5 this morning. We have headlines at 7 o'clock as well. A lot planned for you here today. So buckle up, buttercup here on this Wednesday. Hard Knocks aired last night. Another episode, another great episode.
1: And
0: in a lot of ways, kind of dark.
1: It was dark.
0: Like, it was almost like seeing the, you know, we knew, it was like a prequel. Like, we already knew what was going to happen, but we got to see what led up to all of that. Like, what made Darth Vader, Darth Vader. You know, it was a prequel last night of Jake Bobo and Bud Clark. Maybe nationally people didn't know the stories because they don't cover the Seahawks, but here with us, we already knew the end of the movie. We knew what was going to happen, and yet we were given evidence of what led up to it. Even from the beginning, where they just started with the praise for Jake Bobo and that wide receiver room meeting that he had with Coach Jackson, and then Bud Clark getting established as a beloved rookie on this roster, and then he absolutely slayed it in the
1: rookie talent show. That was
0: great. There were like four guys that were really good.
1: Yeah, they were.
0: And Bud Clark was one of them. And so we all knew what it was leading up to, and then to have to see them go through the pain that they went through. Really well-crafted television show, but obviously it's a reality television show, and the reality is Jake Bobo and Bud Clark, two beloved teammates, are out for the season.
1: Yeah, the moment that kind of got me was Bud Clark when he was trying to wrap up his ankle, and he's on the phone with his family.
0: Mm-hmm.
1: And, you know, as a dad, it hits a little bit closer to home for me, where his son's asking him, "Are you okay, Daddy? Are you okay?" And he's trying in with every ounce of his body not to like scream in pain from them moving his ankle, because he doesn't want his son to be like kind of scared about his health at that point. So that was just a little nugget, but yeah, I mean, you could tell how much the guys love Bud, and not just when he got hurt and they went in to say hi to him on the field. It's when they went into the locker room after and they all came up to him. Julian Love came up to him and talked with him a little bit. So yeah, he definitely has that energy, and you could tell that they were kind of upset that he was not going to be a part of the team this year, unfortunately.
0: My favorite part of the entire, and this is just from just not like favorite, like personal.
1: Sure.
0: But like there are moments in a movie.
1: Yeah, of course.
0: If you're watching a movie that is like dark and terrible and everything else, but it is the best part of the movie. Like that shot or that scene or that performance, whatever the case may be. There was a shot of Bud Clark and he'd gone through it all. And I don't know if I've ever seen anybody react to being seriously injured the way he did. Where he was like thanking the trainers on the field while they're like splinting him up, while they're putting him in the air cast. And, you know, and everybody came out to dap. And so he went through that experience of receiving the support. And he went through the experience of having to look up at Coach McDonald and tell him it's broke. He had to go through that experience. And then he had to go through the experience of going off on the cart, which I don't know what that's like for a player. I know Earl Thomas wasn't happy about it.
1: No, he was not. No, he was not.
0: And then you get into the locker room, and then they show the whole experience about, you know, with the training staff and then having to talk through the injury and everything that you have to do. And then there was the scene, as you mentioned, with the wife and the kid, and they were talking him through that whole thing. You know, he's getting his leg put in the cast.
1: Yeah.
0: While he's talking to his family. And then, you know, he's still keeping like this positive attitude the entire time. And then he gets on the crutches and the trainer says, "I'll get your phone. You just worry about getting to your locker without putting any weight on that."
1: Yeah.
0: And then he sits down and the trainer walks away. And there was this shot of Bud Clark. And you could just see in his face, like, I've talked to everybody. I've gone through this entire experience. I've done the training room. I've done the family. I've done everything. And there was this realization, like, I just broke my effing ankle, and I am out for my entire rookie season. There was just this look on his face. It went from thank you and smiling through the pain and trying to tell the wife it's going to be okay and the kid that it's going to be okay and Coach McDonald, yeah, of course, I'm there all season long, soaking it up like sponge, like be ready for next season. Can't wait to get back on the field. I'll be recovered in no time. But then there was this one moment, and the camera captured it, and God bless Hard Knocks for this, where everybody moved away from him, and his face immediately went,
1: yeah,
0: and he realized, my season's over. My first season in the National Football League's over. I don't have anybody to make them feel better about it. It just soaked into his heart all at that moment. And I thought that was brilliant work to capture that picture last night. Well, we're going to talk to Greg Bell about it at 7:05. We have more time to talk about Hard Knocks a little later on in the show, Anders and I, because there's a lot of other things get to. 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
13: Swing and a miss! Way up in the attic! What a night for George Kirby. He has sat down 13 in a row. 8 strikeouts, 7 innings of dominance in Seattle.
14: Seven o'clock hour here on this hump day. Chuck Powell and Anders Hurst with you here today. Ashley Ryan, we think's back from vacation tomorrow, but we're not 100% sure. Number one, she might not be able to get back. Number two, Cal Raleigh may make sure that she doesn't return.
15: Yes. There's a very good chance of that.
16: Yes.
15: He's hyper aware.
16: Yeah. Yeah, I think it's the first thing on his list when he wakes up in the morning.
15: He's on fire right now, and he doesn't want her ruining it. With her presence in the city. Like anywhere, even Mill Creek.
16: So yeah, where's the cutoff where like her presence would ruin it? Can she come into the country?
15: Oregon. She can come as close to, as Oregon.
16: Oregon. Okay.
15: Yeah.
16: Got it.
15: Yeah. And that's
16: sense.
15: It.
16: That makes sense. Yeah.
15: You can even go you can go right there to Portland if you want. You can go to Tigard if you want.
16: Yeah.
15: Which just puts you really close.
16: Right on the border.
15: Yeah. But that's it.
16: That's it.
15: As far as you can go.
16: What about Canada?
15: Cal says, yes.
16: Okay.
15: Yes.
16: I don't know why I didn't want to go to Canada, but you know.
15: Anders hates Canada.
16: I do.
14: 7 o'clock hour. Greg Bell's going to join us here in about 2 minutes. Let's get to your headlines. They are brought to you by Frost Brewed Coors Light. George Kirby was dominant last night. Maybe his best performance of the entire year. As he went 7 2/3 innings, allowed just 1 run, struck out 9, looked like he was strong enough to go through 8. Dan Wilson did take the ball from him, closed out the 8th inning with Jose Ferrer. Dom Canzone had a big 2-run single with the bases loaded to give the team a 3-run lead, and Andrés Muñoz closed it out. So the M's win back-to-back games against the Philadelphia Phillies, back-to-back series against the Cubs and Phillies. They've gone 8-4 in this gauntlet of competition that was going to define their season one way or the other. And lo and behold, they are certainly smack dab in the middle of a race to win the American League West. They wake up this morning 2.5 games back with 29 games to go. 3 back in the wild card, but they've climbed 3 teams since, a week ago in doing that. And so the 64-69 Mariners, terrible, gross record to have to repeat. But nonetheless, they seem to be playing their best ball right now. Let's see if they can continue it today. Brian Wu gets the start against Jesus Luzardo, all-star left-hander for the Philadelphia Phillies. First pitch is at 1:10. Mariners activated J.P. Crawford from the injury list. He started last night, participated in the victory. Brendan Donovan remains on the 7-day IL. Sounds like Donovan will return to third base and J.P. to shortstop whenever they're both available to the team. But yesterday, Leo Rivas was sent down to Tacoma and not Brock Rodden. The team is considering a piggyback situation again, which Anders and I must discuss later on in the show. College football, Huskies camp continues 11 days till the Apple Cup. Conferences yesterday banned the pros trying to make their return. I'm sure there's another legal loophole or five that they'll have to fight. Before we know for sure what we should have always known, that you can't declare yourself professional, make a paycheck, and then return to the college ranks. So it sounds like all the conferences are on the same page on this, but we shall see where this goes. Sounders pulled off a trade yesterday. I had promised I was going to hear Anders' thoughts on this later on in the show. Remind me. Okay. We got to talk about this at some point. It sounds like they got a really good player.
16: Oh, yes. Very good.
14: Yeah. Very interesting move yesterday. And then, of course, from the National Football League, Seahawks-Chiefs preseason finale on Friday in Kansas City. Joining us to discuss that and many other topics, our Seahawks insider, Greg Bell.
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14: Morning, Greg.
17: Good morning. How you doing?
14: I'm doing good. Doing good. All right. I'll just blank canvas this on this Hard Knocks episode for you. What is the thing that stood out most to you about it last night?

0: some time, and I was watching as I was coming on the air Julian Love talking to Leonard Williams, and it was somewhat animated. And I was curious at the time from afar what they were talking about in that manner, and we heard the Hard Knocks boom microphones catching Love saying to Williams, "We have to have more competitive stamina." I thought that was a really interesting way to say they got to get mentally tougher. And he meant the second and third teams mainly. He said, Love told Williams, "Man, we started well, but we have to have competitive stamina to keep it up throughout that practice at 100 degrees. And he's implying that they've got a ways to go to become a complete team. The impression I've gotten through watching training camp, watching these episodes, a little behind-the-scenes stuff, is that Mike McDonald's pretty good on his starters and what he's got. He's got 20 and 22 starters coming back from a Super Bowl team. He knows what they're going to bring. And when the bell rings and it's time to play for real, he feels pretty confident they're going to respond in a very similar way to how they responded over 20 games in the Super Bowl last year. That's a main reason why they haven't played at all and why they have the joint practices, because the starters, he thinks, they're good. We all know, though, that an NFL season, you need more than 22 starters. And there will be guys that we aren't even talking about who have much more prominent roles during the season because of injuries. That's where the Seahawks' concern is right now. The depth, the quality of the depth, and as Julian Love articulated, the mental toughness of the depth.
1: Mm-hmm. I'm glad you brought up Julian Love. I had wrote his name down to be a talking point with you here today because, I mean, I know a football team has a lot of different leaders, and we've seen Leonard Williams' version of leadership, Ernest Jones' version of leadership, and the quarterback obviously has to become a leader as well. But, man, Julian Love just comes across as perfect in his leadership in this show. And I know that you've bragged about him in the past, but I don't think that until you like visualize it and hear the way that he leads, it's hard to understand. I think I now understand it. Like that's a guy I think I'm naming the captain to like every one of my teams. If I'm going to like pick up basketball in the backyard, I want Julian Love to pick the teams. Like he's come across that well as a leader. And I'm sure that that does not surprise you.
0: No, he's very articulate. He speaks the coach's language and can talk with the coaches. He speaks the player's language and can talk to the players. He's one of the guys. And he understands the entire defense and the entire team. He really has become a disciple of Mike McDonald, Ed and Dirty, and the defense and the coaches, and is really fully bought in. They all are. But he's fully bought in and can articulate to the players in a relatable way what the coaches exactly want, what the purpose of this particular play is. He's also not insignificantly the player representative for all NFLPA union issues. So those guys come to him for a lot. And if they have complaints or concerns or there's a union vote or there's an issue of player safety or any player concern, he's their point guy. And a lot of them come to him from off-the-field stuff for their union-related things. So he's kind of the shop foreman. But he's also in the executive suite, if that makes sense, in a working world, because he can wear both hats. And he's been around the league long enough, and he's got a cachet of being a Pro Bowl veteran and now a Super Bowl champion and playing in New York and going to Notre Dame. And yes, and he's very relatable. It's easy for us to talk to him. As an aside, I was in the team hotel on Saturday, the Seahawks team hotel in Nashville, and we were talking with some Seahawks staffers, Bob Condotta, Brady Henderson, and I. And Julian Love was, I mean, many players. I'd say probably half the team was walking by. They were on their way to a meeting, and we happened to be right outside an elevator that was in their path to go to the team meeting in the Omni Hotel in Nashville. And Julian Love was the only one of those 40-some players that passed us in 10 minutes who stopped and chatted and talked and shook her hands. It's good to see you. Thanks for coming on the trip. And just little nuanced touches like that.
1: Yeah.
0: He's, I used to say this about Doug Baldwin. I've always teased him when I covered him that he could be a senator. So could Julian Love.
1: Yeah.
0: And
1: yeah,
0: I can understand why you might think that way.
1: Yeah, for sure. He comes across that way without doubt. That's actually.

0: what I was thinking. Like this guy needs to run for office. I want to vote for him. I don't even know what
1: he'd
0: his
1: be better
0: politics
1: than a
0: are.
1: Lot of people. Yeah. Yeah, I'll just say that. Yeah. It'll be better than a lot of people have already been voted into office.
0: And that's who I really want to vote for when I vote. Is not necessarily issues. I want a leader. I want somebody that I want. That I have faith in, that I trust, and yeah. He just came across as like a perfect leader, and it did cross my mind that he should go into politics. We could use more people like that in our everyday lives. Greg Bell is with us, our Seahawks insider. You can follow him at GBellSeattle on Twitter, and of course, thenewstribune.com. Well, let's look ahead to Friday a little bit, and of course, the Clark Bobo episode from Hard Knocks makes me want to ask this question. Do you even play the second stringers on Friday if we've got a depth concern at this point? I mean, is this just going to be four quarters of guys vying for possibly a final roster spot or to be kept on the practice squad or to try to show off for other teams? Should Friday just be four quarters of third stringers as far as Mike McDonald's concerned?
1: No, it shouldn't, because they still have a third quarterback situation to figure out. If he can play, it still would behoove Trevon Diggs to get on the field. I think they consider him a quasi-starter and a veteran, accomplished veteran right now, a former All-Pro. And for the reason I mentioned at the top, they're not satisfied with how the depth is playing right now and how the depth is reacting to the adverse situations on the field, as Mike McDonald will talk about. So they need to get that. They need to feel better about that. The one position is the most important one in the sport, might be the one where the third-teamer plays the whole game, and that's quarterback. Remember last year at Green Bay, Jalen Milroe played the entire game. Now, that was the third preseason game, the final one, but that was also on the heels of a joint practice. This one's different. The joint practice came before the second preseason game, and there won't be one before the third. Andy Reid hates joint practices, won't do them like Pete Carroll, so that's why it was Tennessee and not Kansas City for McDonald's joint practice this year. I could see Jalen Milroe getting the entire game again in Kansas City on Friday. Mike McDonald, will talk to him tomorrow, and I don't know if he'll reveal that or not. Last year in Green Bay, he just came right out and told us that's what was going to happen ahead of time. But I could see the benefit of that because it will be the last time Jalen Milroe plays for the entire season, and they need to see if he's progressing. So far, I don't want to use the word the alarmed, but they aren't completely satisfied with how the first two games have gone for Jalen Milroe, to say the least.
0: Do they still value him? I know it didn't work last year, but have had a full year since he sort of failed in that package that they were going to run for him. And does he still have that role on this team going forward?
1: I don't think, as a practical matter, no. I think they value the fact that the NFL has Seahawk game film that shows him doing that, so they have to prepare for it. But I haven't seen that at all during training camp practices or in the offseason. I haven't seen Brian Fleury insert him into the starting offense for anything. Last year at this time, we were seeing Clint Kubiak doing that, and then sure enough, he did it in one play in each of the first three games, and then not at all for the rest of the year from him.
0: Okay. You had an update on Eamon Wari yesterday, mind sharing?
1: Well, he's in cleats again for the second consecutive day. I know that doesn't sound like much, but when you had an ankle surgery the month before, every little incremental step counts. So he's in cleats. He's not with a jersey on, and the jersey's on, and participating more in practice will be the next step. So where we are, 14 days, this is a Wednesday, so 14 days out from the opener. It's still, I would say, 50-50 if Eamon Wari. I think he's going to play. That's been the Seahawks' expectation all along, week one, that he'll play in week one. But I'd say right now it's about 50-50, and they sure would like to see him get on the field, not playing Friday night, of course, but just getting on the field and participating in the defense.
0: Well, if we're to believe headlines, Anthony Hankerson won't play in the SEC or the Big Ten next year. Are you feeling better about this story now that the two big conferences have said absolutely not, this is not going to happen?
1: No, I don't, because Lane Kiffin's still employed, and because this college presidents need to take control of this. That if this would end if college presidents just told their coaches, if you do this, you're fired. If you bring on a coach, you're fired. We're just going to make it a line in the sand. We're just not doing it. Whatever the courts say, a court can't has no jurisdiction over internal policies of employers to employees. And if a president told a coach, you're gone, if you do this, this would stop. And that goes for a lot of things, not just this extra NFL player eligibility thing. The concern I have about the SEC and the Big Ten isn't so much a concern as is it's just facing reality. The Big Ten and the SEC are taking the moral high ground here on this issue because it's another example of them breaking off from everybody else. And eventually the Big Ten and the SEC is going to break off and become their own super league. And that's the one that's going to be the true national champion. That's the one that's going to get all the ESPN dollars and television contracts. And those will be the haves. Whether it's in its current form or whether those two leagues expand, there's going to be about 40 schools that are the haves, and there are going to be everybody else, 100-some schools, that are the have-nots. And they're going to play, the haves are going to play by their own rules, and they're basically going to secede from the SEC, from the NCAA. And that's another. This is another log on that fire. And that fire is burning faster than I think anyone realized. It may not be 5 years from now before the SEC and Big Ten break off. It could be, hell, the way things change, it could be by next season. But a lot of people that I'm in the sport, I think you know, I teach intercollegiate athletic leadership at the University of Washington. I deal a lot still in the athletic department of a Big Ten school. And they and many others around the country think that's where this is headed, that the SEC and Big Ten are going to secede and play by their own rules because they have all the money and all the power and all the teams and all the TV money. I will also say the University of Washington is in a unique position. I see it every day through academia and through sports. They're trying to do both. They're trying to be with the haves while they're also trying to serve a student athlete who wants a meaningful degree. And those two worlds collide, and it's tough to coexist. It really is. It is tough. I will just tell you this for sure. It is tough for a student athlete at the University of Washington, particularly in football and basketball, to get a meaningful degree that they came to school for with the current setup that they have and the demands they have in a Big Ten conference. Really hard. And somebody, and I'm not talking just in football and basketball, that's in all sports, but what they're putting the kids that truly are going to school for the reason they went to college to begin with, and let's not forget, Chuck, 98% of college student-athletes go to school, use sports as an opportunity to get a degree. And I know thousands of kids who would never have gotten a college degree if it wasn't for sports. And nobody's thinking about those kids. They're thinking about the 2% that are making all the money on our televisions on Saturday and play pro sports. That's 2% of the population. The 98% are the ones that are suffering here. And it's hard. It's hard for a kid who really did come to school to get a degree to get one at the University of Washington athletic department when they're trying to be in the Big Ten. I know the Huskies wouldn't want me to say that publicly. That's a fact. And the rules and the demands that they're putting those kids under and all these crazy things of they're losing their spots. And there are kids around the country that are losing their scholarships and losing their academic or their money to go to school because of these rules, because kids that are young adults that are coming back from pros are taking their spots. They thought they were gone. Well, when Hankerson and these people come back, they're taking somebody's spot because there are roster limits. And that's something I think people are overlooking here.
0: Yeah, well, the sad reality is that almost all of those scholarships for all those other sports are going to go away. That's the sad reality of it.
1: They're already starting to, yes. Yeah. People are losing them.
0: Yep. All right, Greg, can you give me 20 seconds for what's on at 10 o'clock today?
1: Yeah, we're going to talk more about Hard Knocks. Okay. We'll talk about what I saw at practice yesterday. We'll reiterate again that no starters are playing Friday. And Farhan Lawazi, TSN NFL guy from Canada, who just came back from Chiefs camp, is going to tell us about what he saw with Kenneth Walker and the Chiefs at 11 o'clock.
0: All right. Sounds great. Thank you, sir. We'll talk to you tomorrow.
1: Happy, what is this, Wednesday?
0: Wednesday.
1: Thank
0: you. You got it. Wednesday. Yeah. You're on Nashville time still. Yeah. Yes. Greg Bell joining us right here, our Seahawks insider from the News Tribune. Of course, you can follow Matt G. Bell Seattle there on X. And his segment with us nearly every day during the football season is brought to you by the Emerald Queen Casino. All right. Coming up next, as you might know, if you've listened to this show with any regularity, I've sort of been the fulcrum here at this station anyway of the Dan Wilson must go conversation here at KJR. And so as we see a team starting to play better right now, does anything change on that front? In other words, how does Dan Wilson, in my mind, save his job? We'll get into that next. 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
24: The different color noises, white noise, brown noise, pink noise. Brown noise is deeper, has lower frequencies, it's got more bass, minimalizes that higher frequency. Mm-hmm. And I didn't really know this, but apparently you can liken some of these to sounds in nature. And apparently brown noise is more akin to like a river rapid or a heavy rainfall or thunder.
25: Because there's also white noise and pink noise, you think brown noise is just named after the color brown. Wrong. There was a scientist named Robert Brown from Scotland.
24: White noise is used, aside from just sleeping, a lot of times with like noise-canceling headphones and stuff, mm-hmm. masking other sounds.
25: Pink noise is a little different. It's kind of like the compromise between white noise and brown noise.
24: As far as which one is best for sleep, there have been some very middling studies over the years. But at Oxford in 2017, they said that they fell asleep 40% faster listening to white noise, but their overall sleep was about the same.
25: Okay.
24: There was a study in 2017 from Northwestern of 13 older adults, and they said pink noise provided deeper sleep overall and improved ability to recall words.
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30: From the Fox 13 Weather Center, I'm meteorologist Abby Oconee. High temperatures reaching 78 for the greater Seattle area. After some of us woke up to murky skies, increasing sunshine into the afternoon. Good air quality today with light showers Thursday, Friday.
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0: Hey, great morning to you. It is Chuck Powell and Anders Hurst with you here on this Wednesday. We get reckless at breakfast a little later on this hour, and certainly more on Hard Knocks, which we discussed with Greg Bell. We'll do that today at 8 o'clock. Mariners win last night by a final score of 4-1 over the Philadelphia Phillies. Certainly playing their best baseball right now and just in time, I suppose. And I was asked last week whether or not I was actually – this is the question I was actually asked, Anders. And this was by Dick Fain. Said, should I even be rooting for them to make the playoffs because – Dick's seen enough of Dan Wilson and doesn't want him back as manager next year. So I guess the fear laced in that question was, if you make the playoffs, then Dan will retain his job. And so it sounds to me like Dick thinks it's more important to get rid of Dan than to actually win the American League West this year. And I think that's coming from somebody that thinks that even if you do get into the playoffs, you're not winning a World Series with this team.
1: Right.
0: So I think that's where it's coming from. If I've misrepresented that, that Dick will tell me later. But
2: I think it's fair. There's a lot of sentiment with that.
0: Well, I think it's pretty obvious, though, the response to that. Of course you make the playoffs. Make the playoffs. Punch the ticket. Get into the dance. This is not the NBA where 8 seeds don't have a chance. You know, this is get into the dance. You never know what could happen. You have pitching. What do we hear about the playoffs every year? Pitching wins in the playoffs. Now, they also say defense wins when we don't really have the defense. But maybe that's gotten better a little bit. But, yeah, to me it is absolutely I'm trying to make the playoffs. No matter how that affects Dan Wilson's occupation. And as many of you know, if some of you don't, I called for Dan's job coming out of the All-Star break. So I have wanted to replace the manager. And yet that hasn't stopped me from hoping that Dan Wilson guides us to the World Series this year. And so certainly I want him to get into the playoffs and then let's see what happens. And there is a world where there's two different worlds that could take place here. Number one is that Dan Wilson takes you all the way to the American League Championship Series or the World Series. And in that case, he should keep his job. I mean, if you've gone back-to-back ALCSs in an organization that has only been to that level once before in its history, the narrative changes. Even though I still won't think that he's a good day-to-day manager.
2: Right.
0: There certainly is a way that Dan Wilson keeps his job, even in my head.
2: And have it be deserved.
0: He makes it to the American League Championship Series 2 years in a row. Yes, you keep him. If he makes it to the World Series, you absolutely keep him. If he wins a World Series, he probably gets a contract for life.
2: Yeah.
0: In this town with this organization. There is also another world. Is that you do get to the playoffs and you get bounced prematurely and you fall short of where you were a year ago and you fall short of your stated expectations for this team and you still let Dan Wilson go at the end of the year, even though he did rally the team or at least played a hand in rallying the team. Theoretically gets you to the playoffs by winning the American League West this year. But this organization's stated goal was to win the World Series this year. Not be 5 games under 500 on August 26th and feel like we're finally playing good baseball and maybe we can pull this off.
2: Right.
0: So if you make the playoffs, that wasn't the goal. So you would then have to, in my estimation, Anders, go as deep as you went a year ago. And if you don't, then I still think there's an argument. I mean, Bob Nightingale has reported that Dan Wilson has to make the playoffs or he's losing his job. That's the report from Bob Nightingale. Well, I think there's also a world where Dan Wilson makes the playoffs and still loses his job this offseason, because somebody's got to answer for why this season was so damn difficult. And if the front office isn't going to be blamed for it, and you clearly aren't going to shove off Cal Raleigh, Julio Rodriguez, and our pitchers on a barge somewhere. Sorry, Puck. You're not going to do that, right? Then who's going to shoulder the blame for such a frustrating, disappointing season like we've had, whether you make the playoffs or not? So I think those are the two worlds that we're living in. Yes, Dan has a chance to save his job, but it better be as far as you went a year ago or further. And I think that he still could guide this team or help guide this team into the playoffs. And still, the end result at the end of the year, the conversation in the boardroom is, do we have the right guy? Because we feel like we grossly underachieved this season, even though we made the playoffs by winning a terrible American League West this year. And you would still arrive at the conclusion that he's got to go. So those are my two scenarios for the rest of the year.
2: Yeah, I think, number one, I agree with you. Obviously, if he doesn't make the playoffs, he should be gone. And I agree with you that if it were up to me and he didn't make it to the ALCS, I would still really heavily consider moving on, probably move on anyway. But I don't think the Mariners will.
0: You don't think so?
2: I don't think they will. I think they will rely on what they saw in 2025 from him, even though you and I have talked about this before. Even he wasn't that great of a manager that year. You just had amazing individual performances.
0: I gave him a C- at the end of last year. Exactly. So this is not coming out of the blue for me.
2: No, it's not.
0: Yeah.
2: And I agree with you. I was with you. And obviously we all know what happened in game 7 and where you put blame on that. But they will rely on, hey, we made it farther than we ever have in our history with this guy. And there was a lot of underachieving players this year that would consider, that would take the shouldering of the blame that you were talking about earlier, besides the third string hitting coach, obviously, that would help just describe why the Mariners were as grossly underachieving as they did this year. So I agree with you. I think the baseline should be where you go last year. I've always said, like, you go through these windows where you take the next step each year, right? First, it's being 500, then it's making the playoffs, then it's winning your division, then it's going to the ALCS, then it's going to the World Series, then it's winning the World Series, right? You see these teams make these steps like the Astros did multiple times, even after they won the first one in 2017. So that's where I think the Mariners need to go. They need to do something this year that they didn't do last year, and at the very least do what go as far as they did last year for Dan Wilson to keep his job.
0: Winning a division with an 82-80 record and getting bounced from the playoffs is not some great achievement.
2: No.
0: When you have declared to the world, to a person, that the goal is the World Series. Not just to get there, to win the World Series, and nothing else will satisfy. So that's still, even with making the playoffs, is still a gross underachievement for where you set the bar for your organization. And look, I realize the affinity for the 90s team that saved the team and the affinity for Dan Wilson, and I hope that he is always cherished and loved in this town. No matter what I've said critical about his managerial abilities, he's a great Mariner,
2: right,
0: and will always forever live
2: a great person.
0: As a great Mariner, and he seems like a much better person than I am. You know, so there's a lot of merit for that. But does he get the most out of his team? That's the only thing we can judge a manager by in modern day baseball, because they really don't do much X's and O's anymore. So that's really what we have to judge them by. And obviously this team, even if they make the playoffs, has underachieved this season. So I think that that's pretty clear to me. I mean, I don't think you tell him that if you're Jerry DePoto or Justin Hollander. I think you tell them that, but those are the marching orders. And here's one thing that does not get brought up. This organization just loves that team from the 90s, they just overdo it. And John Stanton will never fire. Well, John Stanton's pretty damn loyal to Jerry DePoto and Justin Hollander, too, I think. Can we all agree on that?
2: Oh, yes.
0: That's been pretty evident. And I think when Jerry says something, John's all ears. and trusts a lot of Jerry's vision. And so Jerry and Justin, more than, I promise you, John might love the 90s. Jerry and Justin, all they give an F about is winning the World Series with this team and not looking like whoever they handed their team off to that they thought was going to win the World Series didn't do it justice. They don't have any affinity for Dan Wilson bobbleheads. Maybe John does, but those two don't.
2: Right.
0: All they're carried about, we think we gave you a World Series team. We blabbered on about it all offseason, all spring training, and we had to deal with that season? So, believe me, they're going to carry a lot of weight in this conversation, probably a lot more so than whether or not we've disappointed someone from the 95 team.
2: Yeah.
0: So let's keep that into consideration as well. All right, coming up next, we get a little reckless at breakfast here today, and I'm going way off the rails on Sports Radio 93.3 KJR FM.
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0: Reckless at Breakfast. I'm going to go a little off the rails here today, and I'm going to talk about what might actually be the GOAT, the greatest of all time. Now, hear me out on this, because I don't know if anybody listening right now is like, as soon as they get in the car, as soon as they get home or firing Islands in the Stream up on their record player or putting 9 to 5 on their CD player. I don't know if anybody listening, like your favorite artist is Dolly Parton. I don't know if it is, but in terms of accomplished people in the music industry that did it with savvy and kindness and never one without the other, when she was being kind, she was being savvy about it. And when she was being savvy, there was a layer of kindness to it. I don't know if anybody has accomplished more and did more in the music industry than what she did individually. I am a huge fan of Dolly Parton, who left us yesterday, and not necessarily of her music. I do have an album. I love Jolene. If you've never heard Coat of Many Colors, go ahead and fire that up right now and watch the waterworks start. It's a hell of a song. And obviously she had a hell of a career, but her story, I mean, there are biopics or biopics, depends on how you want to use the I think there's a modern way that now people, you know, say that word.
1: Sure.
0: But they've made tons of them recently. And nobody's got as interesting a story as Dolly Parton. Like, Johnny Cash has a great one.
1: He does. Walk the Line's a great movie.
0: Not a tenth as interesting as Dolly Parton's backstory. Ray Charles, that's a great story right there. And he's one of my favorites of all time. Half as interesting as Dolly Parton's story to greatness. I mean, think about somebody that was so dirt poor that by the time she was 6 years old, she was the breadwinner. She walked down to the radio station and sang for them, ended up getting a job at the radio station at age 6, and that was the money that supported her family. That's how poor they were in Tennessee. And then from that point forward, with those humble beginnings, I mean, trust me, I'm from a small town. It is really hard to understand how the big city works when you're from a small town. You get caught off guard. I still to this day get caught off guard. Really? That's how that works? I didn't realize I had to be that ruthless. Like, there is a naivete that you have to carry. It's a burden that you carry when you're from a small town where nobody understands the big city and the big world. And she's from about the smallest town that you could imagine. And then she dove headlong into the big city and into the big world. And at a time where women were just starting to get rights, I mean, you know how many ass pinches and off-color comments and harassments and jerks coming on to her that she had to deal with. And it sounds like every single time she handled it with aplomb, either with class or dignity or just outfoxing the other person. And then she managed to make her way into an icon, a music icon. Some people believe she is the greatest business person that has ever been in the music industry. Vince Gill says she's the best songwriter in the history of country music. He didn't go as far as all music, but he says she's the greatest songwriter he's ever known. She obviously was a tremendous performer. She was charming to beat the band. And she remained classy until her dying day. You don't meet anybody that has a bad word to say about the lady. And so I would just like tip of the cap today. I know it's a sports show, but a true icon and somebody that's in the conversation, the GOAT conversation.
1: Yes.
0: For everything that she accomplished under such incredible adversity needs to be acknowledged on every talk show in America today. And it doesn't. Yeah. So and I just wanted to take some time in Reckless at Breakfast to share my admiration for Dolly Parton. And you better believe when the martinis start to flow on martini night this Saturday, who we're leading with on the Rail record player.
1: Let's
0: it's going to be my one Dolly Parton album.
1: Yeah, I can't speak any more than you have about her. She was a little before my time, but I can. All I'm going to say, she's an American icon. It's about as American icon as you can get. And I appreciate everything she did for, you know, for women and for the music industry as well. And yeah, she will be missed.
0: Yeah. And just think about her iconic song, you know, I Will Always Love You.
1: I was going to say, which one?
0: Well, that's the one she's most known for.
1: Yes,
0: it's the one Whitney Houston covered.
1: Yep.
0: But that alone, she wrote that in order to charm the boss that wouldn't let her out of her contract so she could become a solo artist. She was on his show. He gave her her first big break, and he wouldn't let her go because he knew she was the real talent on the show, and she's the reason that people tuned into his show. She wrote that to her boss. That wasn't to like a boyfriend or a husband or anything. To her boss to say, I love you and everything you've done for me, but you've got to let me go. And he did. Cried all over the place and said, she won him over. She broke his heart and healed it all at the same time by writing that song like in the next room and singing it to him. So it's an incredible story. And somebody needs to make a movie out of it because it might be the best biopic or biopic that's out there yet, because I think she's got the most interesting story to tell, arguably, in music history. All right, coming up next, Hard Knocks and more. 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
13: Ah, 1971. 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Soul Train had just started chugging along. Everyone had a lava lamp for some reason. Weeble started to wobble, but as we all know, they don't fall down.
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13: But it wasn't all Weebles and bell bottoms. There was also the Vietnam War and a growing nationwide movement protesting it.
15: Look behind you! 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
13: Across the country, people were speaking up, and the more they did, the more they learned about the hidden underbelly of the most powerful law enforcement agency in the land. I'm Ed Helms, host of Snafu, Season 2, Medburg. The story of a daring heist that exposed J. Edgar Hoover's epic FBI snafu. Hear the incredible true story that almost got...
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0: 8 o'clock hour here on this hump day. Good to have you with us. When I say us, Anders Hurst is here. My name is Chuck Powell. No Ashley Ryan here today. She's expected to be back tomorrow. We're not entirely sure she's going to make it. Last report, she had her flight canceled back from Hawaii. Could be a convenient excuse. Don't fall for it, Rich. She's in Hawaii, and oh, of all places to be stranded and abandoned.
1: So terrible.
0: Oh, like we don't see through your... You sit on a throne of lies, Ryan.
2: Leave it to her to nuke my sleep schedule. Jeez.
0: Well, I don't know. She sounded pretty forlorn, just how you'd expect someone to sound that was trying to pull a fast one.
2: Exactly. That's exactly what someone who was just trying to stay in Hawaii would say.
0: Right, right, right. Did you get tickets to Don Ho or something? Right at the last second?
2: Yeah.
0: So you had to extend your stay an extra day, but you had to throw the boss off? I don't know. We'll see. But it started with, she really did. If it's a lie, she layered it. Started off with 5-hour delay and very distraught about it. And then later in the day, it was... Flight just got canceled. I don't know when I'm going to be back.
2: Jeez.
0: So, on one hand, I think that's one of the worst things in the world that doesn't include, like, a crime, is to be inconvenienced to such a great level by an airport, airline, or just anything to do with travel. Oh, yeah. Gosh, I hate that aspect. But on the other hand, man, really reads like a lie too.
2: Yeah.
0: You know what I'm saying?
2: Yeah.
0: So we'll see.
2: A little sus.
0: Yeah, a little sus. 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I mean, you just have a hell of a time. 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Still have their concert series going on right now. And, of course, all the adult fun that you're looking for, Tulalip Resort Casino. All right, let's talk some Hard Knocks. Another episode last night. We'll get back into baseball here in a little bit. The episode, you know what the biggest thing, my biggest takeaway, even more so than the single shot of Bud Clark at his locker, which I pointed out earlier. That to me was the most compelling moment of the entire episode. But my true biggest takeaway, the thing that really affected and impacted me the most, was how much I want a nutritionist.
2: Yeah, they did highlight that aspect pretty heavily.
0: I mean, if professional athletes don't already have it, well, I mean, they have a job that keeps them in shape. Yeah. They make millions of dollars. They play a sport for a living. They become famous. They have fans. Girls tend to like them. I mean, there's a lot of great things about being a professional athlete, but I may have uncovered the best thing about it last night, at least the modern day athlete. You know, people 20 years ago will tell you, we used to get like a can of peanuts and a Budweiser. You know, that's what we got on the plane. These guys, I mean, the nutritionist comes up there and like outlines, all right, here we're going to feed you this amazing food at this point to make sure that you're hydrated. And then on the plane, you're going to have this snack and then this meal and then all of this water so that you can keep your electrolytes up and remain hydrated. You're going to a warmer climate in Nashville. Then they land and they've got another spread of food, which is for their benefit, of course. It's for their

0: the store, trying to choose healthy things while you're at the store, and yet also some treats for yourself. Yeah. And then invariably you get to the cash register now, or I go to the automatic line, whatever it's called.
1: Self-checkout
0: line.
1: Yeah.
0: And then you see the $3,000 bill for one bag of groceries, and then that's hard to take on. And then you got to take them home, and then you've got to put everything away.
1: Oh, I know.
0: And in my house, because I live with a germ phobe, I have to clean our groceries before I put them all away. Can you imagine that? That you have to clean your groceries before you put them all away? And then by the time you're done with that, you're like, I'm starving, but I don't want to work.
1: Make anything, yeah.
0: I don't want to work anymore to make any. So imagine if you just came home and your best friend, your nutritionist, and your chef, personal chef, was there and has taken care of everything. And all you had to do, you didn't even have to write a check.
1: No.
0: Like you would at home. If I ever get this in my life, I'll have to at home. But as a professional athlete, no. You just make the tackle that week and you get all of this treatment right at your fingertips.
1: Yeah. Could you imagine someone like 100 years ago listening into the future into this segment right now and be like, man, these guys are complaining about having all these options and to eat food? Like, what? And they're just like, sound like they're distraught by this.
0: But compared to what we watched last night in Hard Knocks?
1: I know.
0: Boy, come on. Now.
1: I know. I'm
0: with
1: you.
0: It's like a red carpet, culinary red carpet. At all times, you don't have to choose. You don't have to make. You don't have to worry about whether or not it's healthy or not.
1: Yeah.
0: We've got you taken care of. We're going to make sure you carb up the day before you play football so you can just eat all the pancakes that you want. Ah, goodness.
1: Now imagine doing that for someone else. And that's what I have to do as well with my little one. So,
0: yeah, no.
1: Now you're not even doing it for yourself anymore.
0: Yeah. all right, let's get into some actual other things that took place last night. It really was the Bobo Clark show. As I mentioned earlier, it was a little bit hard to watch. It was almost like a movie, like when you see a prequel. Once upon a time, we didn't have prequels. That wasn't a thing.
1: I love prequels.
0: With movie going. And yeah, so do I.
1: Yeah.
0: And then as soon as somebody, but you already know the ending. And then it turns out we don't care because it's interesting to see how it built up to the stuff that we already knew.
1: Exactly.
0: And so now everything's got a prequel, and I don't know why we were hesitant in our music and our movie industries and show industries not to go down this road, because it's fascinating. It's fascinating how it builds up to what you already knew about the characters and the storyline. And so we kind of got that last night with Hard Knocks, at least here in Seattle. Maybe somebody in Cincinnati is not paying attention to Seahawks camp and may not know the names Jake Bobo or Bud Clark. But here we were invested in that storyline, and we already knew how the movie was going to end last night. I mean, they started with a healthy Jake Bobo in the wide receiver room with Coach Jackson there in the wide receiver room, who's turned out to be somewhat of a star on Hard Knocks.
1: Big time.
0: And just having a conversation about his role. And I loved his line. When he said, "You don't think I know that?" I loved that line from Jake Bobo last night. "You don't think I know what my role is on this team?" And so we got to see him healthy. And for those that knew, we knew it was going to end sadly. And then to actually see what occurred, see his reaction, how much pain he was in, both physically and emotionally. I mean, it was sort of like watching a prequel movie last night. And then we had the same storyline with Bud Clark. So I appreciate the way Hard Knocks handled it. I thought it was brilliantly done last night. I mean, they should win some awards for this sucker, because I really like the way that they're conducting these episodes. But to make that compelling when you already knew what the outcome was, and to get a little inside information and to get to know those individuals a little bit more, and to see how everybody rallies around them, not just on the field when we are watching the game, but in the locker room. Like Julian Love, as soon as he came in, he didn't go to his locker. He went to go see Bud Clark, you know, and make sure that he's okay, and then gave him a pep talk about, "You're going to be fine, and you still need to be around us. You can still absorb a lot this season from just being around us." I mean, all of that was just sensational to see. And frankly, I know that in some ways, Anders, it was hard to watch, like Greg pointed out a little.

0: bit earlier. But on the other end, man, Bud Clark and Jake Bobo couldn't have come off better. I mean, I guarantee you they picked up people rooting for them in Philadelphia, Atlanta, Marion, Ohio, you name it. People became Jake Bobo, Bud Clark closet fans last night because of how well they came off and how well the story was told.
1: Yeah, and with Jake Bobo specifically, like, there's a little sad aspect to this. Like, Bud Clark, I think it was kind of more of a freak injury that just kind of happened right in the game.
0: Got rolled up.
1: Yeah, and that kind of stuff just happens. With Jake Bobo, the way they portrayed it, I don't know if this was intentional or if this is kind of exactly how it went. Earlier in the episode, when he was having that conversation with his wide receiver coach, he was telling him, hey, you've lost a little bit of your edge. I need you to play this role again. And it was then revealed that he was working through some hamstring issues, which I just looked it up. Can a bad hamstring lead to a knee injury because of the loss of stability? And there is a yes there. So I'm wondering if maybe he rushed himself back a little bit just to kind of prove his coach right that he still believes that that's his role on the team. And then,
0: well, how about the fact that right before practice, Cooper Kupp is told, you know what, we're not going to let you go. So he ends up running all of Cooper Kupp's reps.
1: Exactly.
0: I mean, how serendipitous is that? And usually serendipity we think of in a positive manner, but how negatively serendipitous was that?
1: Well, and you can also look at it in a positive way. You could be like, man, that could have been Cooper Kupp that had that injury. And how much differently would we feel about that as Seahawks fans? And look, you don't want to pit one guy getting injured versus another, but that's kind of what you have to do in these situations. And taking the humility side of things, like, hey, if you were to choose one guy of those two to get injured, it would probably be Jake Bobo. But yet also, like, when you watch what happened ahead of that time, like, man, I feel for him, man. He was trying to work his way back from an injury, and I just wonder if he pushed himself a little too much, because I know how...
0: Well, there was certainly an element of that.
1: Yeah.
0: And there was also an element of the coaches putting pressure 100%. On him to be a dog.
1: 100%.
0: I mean, all of that was incorporated into the story. I mean, there's a reason why you arrived at that conclusion, because that's the way HBO weaved the tale. And so it's impossible not to factor those things in. And you, as a professional athlete, just have to kind of chalk that up to, okay, I mean, I get it. I get that I'm expendable. I get that they wanted this out of me. I get that athletes get hurt all the time.
1: Yes.
0: And yet, if I don't answer the bell, how do I look?
1: Yeah.
0: If I tell them I'm hurt when I just started the episode or started the week by saying I'm a dog.
1: Right.
0: And I know my role on this team. I mean, it all played in. It was sad. It was tragic. It was also uplifting to some degree. At the end of the day, I think what Greg led with at 7:05 was right. You got to see the brutal reality behind the scenes, but you also got to see, you know, some of the great aspects of being a teammate and teamwork and the sacrifices that go into that and the support that you get. So it was just freaking compelling. That's all I can tell you.
1: Yeah, and then how about Mike McDonald's sad moment talking about his former guy that he played with, and just
0: you got me crying, McDonald.
1: Exactly.
0: Yep.
1: Yeah, and like, I almost like when there's an inability to really describe how you're feeling. Like, you obviously love when the coaches can articulate exactly, like, yes, I totally agree with you. I relate to that. Everything. But also him just not being able to get any words out is just like, you can tell exactly how he feels about him. You know what I mean? OJ.
0: I thought he did well and then got choked.
1: Exactly.
0: Up.
1: Yeah. Exactly. Right. So I love that.
0: OJ Bergance is his name. Yeah. He's a former coach of his, but, or was on the coaching staff with him, I should say.
1: Right.
0: And yeah, that was amazing. And it gave us another reason to like Mike McDonald, and it gave his players another reason to like him, because I love when Leonard Williams came up to him in practice, is like, I appreciate you sharing that with us, and then they hugged it out over on the sideline, even though Mike was like, no, I'm done with that, don't remind me of it, I've already cried once. So yeah,
1: there is a little bit of macho to Mike, which I love that
0: but it was the Bobo Clark episode. And it really does, as we get ready for the final preseason game, and you know, I'm on Team Softy on this. I wish we didn't have preseason games at all. They just seem more damaging than effective now. I don't think we need three games to determine the last guy on the roster. I don't think we need to risk injuries to first stringers. And then when the first stringers are sat, I mean, there's a reason they're sitting them. They don't want them hurt.
1: Right.
0: So they're recognizing that this is not worth playing. There's an element of recognition. And I get it. Football guys, Mike McDonald's, John Schneider's of the world, they're always thinking about depth and the 53rd man on the roster. And even that practice squad is so important to what we do around here. Yeah, I understand all that. But once you start taking big chunks out of the depth of a Super Bowl roster, you don't want to play another preseason game. I mean, maybe Mike does. Maybe that's just the football guy in him. But I'm telling you right now, I got to think long and hard about not playing even second stringers in this game on Friday. Why do I just lost three second stringers.
1: Important guys.
0: Three important second string players on the team. Why do I even want to risk second stringers on Friday in a meaningless game against the Chiefs?
1: Yeah.
0: Let this be the ultimate battle between third string teams. Guys, you want to talk about a bloodbath. If you're looking for entertainment, there might be one roster spot available on this field tonight on both sides of the football. Who wants it?
1: Yeah.
0: We're not going to get excited about the names playing on Friday. So maybe we get excited about that. That's almost like a movie. That's like Jean-Claude Van Damme movie right there. Now, there's one football game and only one player is going to have a career.
1: Yeah.
0: I don't know if I want to risk even second stringers on Friday.
1: Yeah.
0: They will. They'll play them because they're just going to play them. They're going to talk themselves into, we need to see more work out of that guy and more work out of that guy. But I'm not sure that I would. I know I don't want to. I'd like to tap out of it entirely.
1: Yeah. Yeah, I think you got but you had the Montori Fosters of the world. You want to see him, see if he can make
0: this
1: team.
0: But as I said, he's already made the team.
1: Yeah.
0: Especially now that Bobo's hurt.
1: Injured. Yeah.
0: I don't want to risk Montori Foster too now.
1: That's true.
0: He's one I'm not even going to play.
1: Probably not.
0: I don't want to play him. I mean, think about that.
1: Yeah.
0: I mean, Montori Foster Jr. started for us as Greg Bell saying, man, keep your eye on Montori Foster Jr. And that happened at the very beginning of camp. And now he's one of the stars of Hard Knocks. He's
1: 100%.
0: Been one of the stars. He and his dad and his mom.
1: Love that too, by the way, from last night's episode.
0: I mean, they've been major characters in this play, those three. And now, believe it or not, here we sit on the verge of the third preseason game. And I have drawn the conclusion that Montori Foster Jr. is too valuable to this team to risk on Friday.
1: That's where we've come at this point. Tyrese Knight didn't even play in the second game.
0: Exactly.
1: Because he played so well in the first game. All right, nope.
0: We don't even see him anymore. He's too valuable to risk.
1: Yeah.
0: And now that Bobo's down, is Montori Foster too valuable to risk on Friday?
1: There's an argument.
0: I'm sure he'll play.
1: I think so too.
0: But you see my point. Well, all right, coming up next. Baseball brunch time. We'll recap last night's terrific win for the Mariners. 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
24: The call was coming from inside a house in Ashland, Ohio.
26: Oh, I woke him up.
24: This 911 call began an investigation that would turn the town of Ashland into a crime scene. In this rural stretch of Ohio, women had been going missing.
0: We've got something big going on here.
1: The first thing...
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3: From the Fox 13 Weather Center, I'm meteorologist Abby Oconee. High temperatures reaching 78 for the greater Seattle area. After some of us woke up to murky skies, increasing sunshine into the afternoon. Good air quality today with light showers Thursday, Friday.
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0: everybody. I'm Johnny Brench, and welcome to the Baseball Brunch, brought to you by the same people who brought you Reckless at Breakfast. Earlier this morning, as a matter of fact.
1: No.
0: Yeah. And so we serve up to you a recap of last night's Mariners win over the Philadelphia Phillies. Lo and behold, look who's playing some good baseball right now. It is the Seattle Mariners, who, against the best competition they faced all year long, have now gone 8-4 over a 12-game span. I mean, that's not earth-shattering to go 8-4 over a 12-game span, but considering that they started that 12-game span at rock bottom, facing such good competition consistently for the next 12 games, and to have kind of picked themselves up, dust themselves off after having their backs pressed firmly to the wall, it actually is pretty impressive, long overdue, that they're actually playing their best baseball when they absolutely have to. And the Philadelphia Phillies, who came into this series having won 9 straight games, everything they were touching was, it was like the Midas touch. Everything was just turning to gold for them. And then they ran into the Mariners, who beat them up 2 nights ago. And then last night, they just served them up a slice of George Kirby, who dominated last night for 7 2/3 innings, allowing just 1 run, striking out 9. He wanted to go through the 8th. Dan decided not to take him through the 8th. And one of the reasons is because you'd built a 3-run lead thanks to Dom Canzone.
2: Flicked to the gap. Left center field. Base hit. Ward is in. Crawford on his heels. Dom Canzone. Left on left. Strikes again. And it's 4-1 Mariners.
0: You want to talk about a strange frickin' thing that has happened this year in Major League Baseball. And thanks to Aaron on the call, Mariners TV. We could have got a little Healy in there, don't you think?
3: Oh, yeah. I probably should.
0: Yeah, shortchanged.
3: Yeah, I did. Healy. Yeah. Yeah. He probably is listening and like, dang it.
0: Yeah.
3: They must not like me.
0: What's the deal with that?
3: I love you, Ryan. I'm sorry.
0: I'll see him later. You know, I have to have a talking to anyway. Yeah.
3: Are you going to dance for him?
0: Yes. That's what I meant by talking to. He's going to see my dance moves once and for all.
3: Yeah, right.
0: He's going to love them.
3: Seriously.
0: He is really going to
3: mind blown.
0: He is really going to brag to his friends about it. He'll probably call Kevin Pillar immediately. Anyway, for whatever reason, this is, again, baseball so weird. For some reason this year, do you know that lefties are dominating lefties?
3: Like across baseball?
0: Across baseball.
3: Not just Mariners?
0: Not just, well, Mariners probably are the lesser example.
3: Right.
0: I mean, we talked about it yesterday. Please don't think you bring in lefties to face Schwarber and Harper
3: exactly.
0: and Arise and that you're doing something clever because you're pretty much just playing into their strengths this season. For some reason, they're hitting lefties better than they are righties. Hmm. The bottom of the lineup, not necessarily the case, which is why I offered that warning at the end of the show yesterday that throw your lefty matchups to the bottom of the order. Now, George Kirby pitched so well that it didn't matter. But the point is that, like, Willier Abreu from Boston is murdering left-handers. Shohei Ohtani is Freddie Freeman. I mean, those are all great hitters.
3: Right, yeah, yeah.
0: Well, Abreu is a really good hitter who's had a great season. Those are some great hitters. But the point is that usually that's something that managers did, lefty on lefty, right? For some reason, it's not working this year. Like, reverse splits are so exaggerated this year, it's stunning. And I say that because of Dom Canzone. I mean, keep in mind, at the beginning of the season, we were still locked in this, well, Dom can't hit lefties. Even though Anders and I are screaming on stove.
3: He did last year.
0: He actually did hit lefties pretty well last year. He didn't the year before, but then again, you didn't give him any chances. But last year, he at least put the ball in play. And usually what happens when you graduate from, I can't hit major league lefties, to I'm at least putting the ball in play, when you have power, then the following year, when given the opportunity, once you feel comfortable, you're not going to swing and miss every single time. Suddenly, putting the ball in play turns into doing damage.
3: Right.
0: And he's done damage this year. He has been not only good and worthy of a full-time role, Anders, Dom Canzone's hitting lefties better than he's hitting righties this year.
3: Yeah, and he's slugging more versus righties, so this kind of plays into the, okay, he maybe is a little more of a contact hitter versus left-handed pitching than he is against right-handed pitching, and then righties, he tries to slug a little bit more. But either way, he's been just slightly more effective. As you mentioned, he has an 837 OPS versus lefties and a 799 versus righties.
0: That's what I'm saying.
3: That's just wild
0: for
3: to
0: a
3: me.
0: Guy that a couple months ago, we're not going to play him against lefties.
3: And look, and a lot of people that are very anti-analytics are going to point to the fact, yeah, well, they should do that to every player. We don't need platoons anymore. That's not what we're suggesting.
0: That's not what I'm suggesting.
3: No, we're not.
0: But I am suggesting that I do believe, and this probably is analytically blamed, metrically blamed, that teams abandon way too soon. They label a guy way too soon in his major league career. Well, you can't hit lefties. Why not? Well, because you're left-handed.
3: Well,
0: that's a hard reputation to live down when you're not given the opportunity to prove I have improved in that area. Dom Ganzone was angry he was not facing lefties at the beginning of the year. And the moment they started letting him do it, he's done nothing but hit.
3: And that's where I say, if it's analytically driven, you're actually looking at the analytics and saying he can actually hit left-handed pitching. So, again, I'm going to go on a rant, but we're not. Like, blaming analytics for platoons is, I think, a little oversimplifying like what's actually going on. You can see that there are some guys that can do it better than others.
0: Yeah, so there's value, I believe, in platooning, but I also think that major league organizations and managers have been too guilty in the modern day to just label a guy right off the bat. I think Dom Canzone was one of them. Luke Rayleigh at this point has proven I can't hit lefties. Dom Canzone never got, I think, the full opportunity to prove them otherwise, that he actually can. And then really out of necessity, you gave him the chance. And he's been better against left-handed hitters, pitchers than he has against righties this year, which is incredible. Dan Wilson spoke after the game, though, about his pitcher, George Kirby, and why he took him out in the eighth.
1: Those decisions are difficult, but, George, he still was seemingly fairly strong, but we just felt like that was a good opportunity there. And Chucky came in, did the job, got the lefty, and we were on our way, but can't say enough about the job George did tonight. Coming off of a tougher one in Milwaukee, really, we talked about making adjustments, and he really attacked today. That's what you want. You want your starter to want to stay in there. And I thought, his fire tonight, his competitiveness was outstanding, and just a great outing from top to finish.
0: Yeah, as somebody that's been critical of Dan's bullpen decisions, I think it was the right one to send George out for the eighth.
3: For Arias, too, and to take him out of there, right?
0: Well, I think there was an argument that you only had one guy on base and that he was at 92 pitches. You could have pushed it further with George. I don't think that it would have been a mistake to keep him in, but I didn't have a problem with the decision to take him out either. You bring in Ferrer. He only throws a third of an inning, throw just a couple pitches, and should be available again tonight. And then I think the plan the entire time would have been to use Munoz in the ninth, whether the score was 2-1 or 4-1 or whatever the case may be. So certainly not a day. I mean, George kind of took care of the bullpen decisions for Dan last night. Whenever we can make it easier, the whole organization's going to benefit.
3: Oh, yeah, I know.
0: I'm telling you. Because this is sometimes really hard. But George kind of took care of all of those decisions last night. And I would just say, as you're getting ready to begin tonight, everybody should be available. Certainly Munoz, or today, Ferrer. Everybody should be available for tonight because of what George did to kind of reset the bullpen last night. Didn't have to use Spire. You got Brian Wu going today. We don't know how healthy Brian Wu is. We don't know if he's going to be able to go distance today. Probably will err on the side of caution. You probably will take him out prematurely today. So it's a good thing that you've got every weapon at your disposal here for this game. So, yes, the blowout the night before helped. And then George going nearly eight innings last night also helped. I don't want to hear any excuses anytime soon about bullpen being tired. And we had to go with Davila. We had no other choice.
3: Yeah,
0: I don't want to hear that in close games.
3: Or leaving Brian Wu in there when he's fatigued a little bit, if he shows that, right? Mm-hmm. So let's be aggressive today, for sure.
0: All right, so what did we learn today, kids, on the baseball brunch? We learned that Canzone can hit left-handers. We also learned that the team is playing really good baseball right now. We didn't discuss this, but we did learn that Cal Raleigh is locked in. He had another home run last night. That's 4-2 games. And we learned that Dan's pen game improves when the starting pitcher removes all decisions from his fingertips.
3: Yes, we learned a lot today.
0: We learned a lot today. All right, coming up next, college football. Is this conference ban on pros returning to college going to stick? Sports Radio 93.3 KJRF.
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18: 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The Aggies had 9 seniors graduate from last year's title team, but they still entered the season ranked 8th in the nation, highest preseason ranking in program history. 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

0: 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Man, when you think about it, like, where do you want to go tonight? Well, how about we get some food? Oh, okay. Yeah, of course. Food's always important.
1: Yeah, of course.
0: What kind of entertainment do you want?
1: You don't have a chef to do it for you, right?
0: Yeah. What kind of entertainment are you looking for tonight? Oh, I don't know. Is there a place? I don't want to play board games. We could do that at home. Is there a place that provides great entertainment? Yeah. Same place. Think about it. Is there a place I can see a show? Yeah. Is there a place I can catch the game? Yeah. When all you want is everything. Tulalip Resort Casino. Everything. Tulalip.com. Dave Richards going to join us at 9 o'clock. It's been a little while since we talked to the guru of fantasy football for CBS Sports. He's going to join us at 9 o'clock here today. And we talked to him at the beginning of training camp, and now he's got training camp information. He's starting to slip out all of his sleepers Ooh. And all of his cheats and everything to everyone. So we're going to tap into that here in a little bit with Dave. But let's talk a little college football. I mean, credit to the Big Ten and the SEC, by the way, for both saying, okay, we're not doing this. We're going to go ahead and ban players that have declared themselves pros in the WNBA, the NBA, the NFL. If you've done that, if you've gone to that length, if you've been on a practice field, have been to training camp, no, you cannot come back and play in our conferences. And so the two big conferences have done that. I would imagine it starts a trend. We shall see. But we certainly can't feel in today's game like we're at any kind of finish line, because somebody's going to sue, and it might be Lane Kiffin. It might be LSU. The Louisiana lawmaker might have who provided this window to begin with, might have something to say about it. So we're probably not at the finish line of this story. So at least the SEC and Big Ten seem to be on the same page on this, though, that this just goes beyond where we want to see college athletics go. So I don't take anything as written in stone when it comes to this stuff. But I at least think that I believe that the SEC and Big Ten legitimately don't want this to happen.
1: Yeah, well, I'm curious how the other conferences respond, because apparently to John Rothstein, the Pac-12 is discussing now whether or not it will enforce similar eligibility rules as the Big
0: Texas
1: Ten
0: Tech will be for it.
1: Yeah, yeah, seriously. But I do wonder.
0: Hey, has Justin Fields got any eligibility? He's backing up Patrick Mahomes these days.
1: Might as well have him play with us on Saturdays and then check it out on Sundays. You know what I mean? Even if he's still on the team. Yeah, because I wonder if there's any sentiment whatsoever. I'm probably way off base on this, but I wonder if there's anything, any sort of feeling around the non-Power 4, so like the Pac-12 now, the non-Power 4 schools to be like, well, you guys left us in the dust. We're going to play dirty now. Let's go grab some NFL, former NFL players. And
0: there's probably a little bit of that.
1: Yeah.
0: There probably is an element. And I think that maybe the Big Ten and the SEC would not sweat that.
1: Sure.
0: If they decided to go down that road. I mean, we're not talking about any like great college football players, but they are experienced ones that at least are fringe NFL players and would improve some of those teams. Now, from my perspective, if it's going to happen, I'd like for it to happen that way, and maybe we could create a little more competitive balance.
1: Totally.
0: If anybody's going to get a boost, then why not have it be the other conferences, not the Big Ten and not the SEC? But I don't want this to exist, period.
1: Right.
0: And it's just another example of, no, that's all right, we gave you an inch, you're taking a mile. I knew we were going to deal with some of this stuff. I know that we're going to deal with some more of this stuff. It's not done. People are still 24/7 trying to find loopholes. In baseball, they still, despite the Houston Astros scandal, teams are still trying to read and steal signs. Like in college football, people are still trying to find loopholes in the rules and how they can get to a player and how we can avoid being caught, even if it is a rule. I mean, that's just been going on forever. It's going to continue to go on. But I guess and I knew we were going to have an element of this, but for the recognition to have already occurred that this is not, even though we want to change college football and college athletics, and we want to start paying some players, we know we can't have some of the stuff that's going on. And so they say it, but who's tangibly doing anything about it? I would like an update on the group, you know, please, an update on the group that is like, no, and here's what we're going to do to fight this. Because were we supposed to have NCAA was digging in on this last year and we had, oh, players can only make this much money. And the NIL was just like, well, I don't care what you say.
1: Yeah.
0: And they're still paying them an exorbitant amount of money.
1: Way more than that cap that we
0: heard
1: about.
0: Right. We were supposed to have a cap and we don't even hear about the cap.
1: Right.
0: Months later, we don't even hear about the cap. The cap was completely ignored. And so I know there are people that are like, this cannot stand. And my guess is, if I'm being logical, that they're waiting for all of the mischief to be done.
1: Yeah.
0: All right, so that they can't get caught off guard by something else. But we all know what has to happen. There has to be a governing body. We have to turn it into professional football. There needs to be a commissioner. There needs to be an assistant commissioner. We know they need a collective bargaining agreement. If this is the way we're going to do it, we got to put rules in place. It's just like the Wild Wild West. It's been compared to the Wild Wild West over and over. And there was this feeling in the Wild Wild West, no rules. We ain't going to play by any rules of no government. And then they're like, oh, damn, if Sparky didn't get shot too, we need rules. Somebody put down some damn rules. Well, nobody's following the rules because we sold them on this idea that we weren't going to have any rules. We'll call the Earp brothers. They'll come in here and start shooting people in the OK Corral and we'll get some darn rules. You know, they allowed it to go crazy to emphasize the importance of the rules. When do we get to the point where we acknowledge it's crazy?
1: I mean, I think we've gotten to that point, hopefully.
0: When do we call in the Earp brothers? Yeah. Okay. Because I think it's time. I knew we were going to have a period of time like this. I knew it. And I think that it actually is going to be beneficial in the long run. But we know what needs to be done. And it doesn't feel like there is anybody working toward that. All we have is lip service of this is what needs to be done. Well, is anybody actually doing it? Some lawyers and some college football coaches, are they actually on this and they're just not telling us? Are they meeting secretly in an underground lab to figure out how we're going to get that accomplished? Because I'd like an update. If Nick Saban and Jay Billis and others are really working on this stuff, I'd really like to know what's going on.
1: Yeah. The biggest question is who's incentivized to do anything about it, right? Because the players aren't. They're getting paid more. Really, the schools aren't that much because they're able to, you know, circumvent all these rules to make their football teams better, at least the big schools. So I don't know who's incentivized to change something. And that's the big question for me, whether it will actually happen.
0: Well, I'll say this. I think the same people that are working on that are working on the Kraken's roster. All right. Dave Richards going to join us next. Sports Radio 93.3 KJRF.
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0: o'clock hour here on a Wednesday. Chuck and Anders with you here today. We got the ABCs to the M's coming up before the end of the hour. Also, one last thing, but joining us now on the program, I told him we were going to bug him one more time for the start of the season. We chatted with Dave Richard from CBS Sports, their fantasy football guru, at the beginning of training camp. And so now we bring him back now that we're edging closer and closer to the end of the preseason to get the latest tips. I'm sure many of you have your drafts scheduled for next week once all the preseason games have concluded. And so we deliver to you all of Dave Richard's juicy little nuggets before you actually draft next week. It's a service we're providing. And when I say we, I mean Dave, because he's been kind enough to join us here today. Hi, Dave.
1: Chuck, how are you? You know, I am impressed by your discipline. I thought that we'd get like two more times on the air, but you stuck to your word, man.
0: I don't want to bug you. I don't want you to like hang up and then look over to your CBS Sports friends and like, this guy from Seattle, he is on my last nerve.
1: No chance that would ever be the case. Also, I have no friends.
0: Yeah, all your fantasy football friends have turned into enemies because you've argued so frequently over Joe Burrow.
1: Yeah, and this is the time of year where they're my enemies because I'm playing against them in fantasy. We'll be friends later, but for now it's, you know, these drafts are war. We all love a lot of the same players and we want them on our teams. And there's a lot of I guess I would say reaching, but definitely some snaking going on in these drafts here. It's just like in everybody's home leagues. Everybody in Seattle that's drafting, you have your buddy take a player right in front of you. It happens in our leagues too, and it makes my blood boil.
0: Yeah, you know what? That's very interesting. Number one, I would just ask you from you just not advising people, but playing it yourself, how many leagues are you actually in? And then what are your requirements for being in a league? Do you have like one with your high school buddies, or do you need people on your level? Do you need people that are just doing fantasy football, and those are the only leagues that you're involved in because it just feels more competitive that way?
1: So a lot of fantasy football analysts wear it as a badge of pride that they're in 20 leagues or 30 leagues, and I go the opposite way. I'm in like 10, and 10 is still a lot of leagues.
0: That's a lot of leagues.
1: I've got one with my buddies that go back to high school, just like you said, and I've got a couple here at the office that are important to me too. And you know, there's these dynasty leagues where you pick players and then they're on your team forever. And I've got a couple of those also with people at the office. And then that's really about it. I'm not one of these analysts that wants to get in to 20 different drafts and then at the end of the year can say, oh yeah, I won four leagues. Oh great, you won 20% of your leagues. That's cool. I want to win 20% of my leagues when I'm only in like 8 leagues or even fewer than that, or 30% if I'm in 10 of my leagues. And that's something that I usually shoot for. And I usually make the playoffs in like 60% of my leagues, but I feel pretty good this year, Chuck. I think I'm going to be better than 60%.
0: All right, good. I got one more question to ask you, and then we'll dive into some of these tips before people draft. I have always had this idea and I want to run it by you because so far no one's liked it. But I had an idea that where you start a fantasy league and you draft colleges, all right? And so college programs. And then you get for the rest of the, you know, keeper league, it's a dynasty league. For the future, you get all of the players from that school that are currently active and all the ones that are coming in the future to the National Football League as well. Do you like something like that? Does that sound good to you?
1: I don't hate it, but I do know that there are some sicko fantasy leagues where they draft college players, and you get points for what they do in college, and then when they come into the NFL, they're still on your fantasy team, and you get points for them.
0: Oh,
1: so
0: I don't like that.
1: There's somebody that's got Malachi Toney on their team from Miami, and Jeremiah Smith from Ohio State, and Arch Manning from Texas, and the list goes on and on, and they carry those players throughout their entire lives. And you got to be really into football, college and pro, to do that.
0: Yeah. I drafted Marshall Manning just last night. Can't wait to see what kind of effect.
1: That's nothing. I'm going to draft Marshall Manning's kids.
0: Dave Richard is with us from CBS Sports. All right, let's get to some tips here. When I spoke to you at the beginning of the preseason, or the actually training camp, preseason games hadn't even started. I don't know how much information you can glean from preseason anymore because so few players actually play and the offenses are all watered down. But did you come away with any nugget this year? Any player that because of training camp and preseason has shot up your boards that you didn't see on the horizon when training camp began?
1: Well, I would start with DeJounte's dribbling in San Francisco, and that's got just as much to do with how he's looked as the utilization of him in these preseason games. And it just seems like the 49ers are fast-tracking him to be a starter in their offense, which means that what they've seen from him in practice, they really like, and they want to keep building on that. That's one rookie that I've really been excited about. Another one is KC Concepcion with the Cleveland Browns. I like what I've saw from him, especially in that first preseason game. In fact, I think that's the only preseason game that he played in. Looked like he belonged in the league. Certainly had good speed. Browns are going to be a mess offensively, but here's a young wideout that can win in short routes, longer routes. They can give him handoffs. He scored on a handoff. He's an interesting sleeper for me as well, which is it's weird to have those words sleeper and Browns in the same sentence. But in this case, I'm going to let it slide.

0: practicing. All these teams have had 20 plus practices, maybe even 30 by this point. You'll feel better about drafting them if they look good. And that's a plus. I would say that Tennessee is the inverse of that. The Titans offense, they had one good drive against San Francisco and everything else has been a mess. And Carnell Tate doesn't even have a catch yet. And he was the fourth overall pick in the draft. Cam Ward doesn't look good. The line doesn't look good. I would be nervous about Carnell Tate. He's somebody who I've moved down because of what I've seen specifically in preseason games so far.
1: Let's talk about running backs. And I think that everybody's got the list of the premier running backs and they might have them graded differently, but they're going to be off the board within the first three rounds. I want to talk about those that are still there in rounds, say, 5 and 6 for the team that went heavy wide receiver early and is trying to find not just a running back in the 4th, 5th, 6th round, but one that's going to get the carries in order to justify that selection. Give me a guy or two that's going to be in that range that are worth waiting on. You can go ahead and load up on receivers early because this guy's actually going to put up really good RB1 numbers and you can get him in the 4th or 5th.
0: I have a hard time buying into anybody in this range putting up RB1 numbers, but at bare minimum, we've seen Bucky Irving put up RB1 numbers before. It was 2 years ago as a rookie, different offensive coordinator, but still the same type of overall scheme in Tampa Bay. And then last year, he got hurt after he got off to a great start. He had an RB1 start last year, and then he got hurt, and he wasn't quite the same. I watched the Bucs practice against the Jaguars yesterday in Jacksonville, and Bucky Irving was splitting reps with Kenneth Gainwell, but he looked pretty good. And the Bucs are going to try and do a little bit more in terms of outside zone running. Bucky Irving is certainly going to be somebody who can benefit from that because he's got the speed. Baker Mayfield mentioned that he had a little bit more muscle on him. And you know what? It was noticeable when you watched him practice. So there isn't a great candidate to bounce up to be an RB1, but Bucky Irving would be the top name on the list. The other name that I'll give you, and I'm not playing Homer here, Chuck, I promise you, but Jadarian Price with those Seahawks, we do not know who else in this backfield can step up and put up huge numbers.
1: We don't
0: there.
1: Either.
0: And I think Price, yeah, well, but you know what? I think Price is capable of it. And I loved hearing all those great things about him in the early part of camp, and then they really treated him like he was a veteran by not letting him practice when he was a little bit banged up. And there is a pathway for him to be great as soon as week 1 against the Patriots and to carry it all the way through the season, depending on how Zach Charbonnet does in his recovery from his injury. And then that ramp up period for Charbonnet, how many weeks will it take him to look like his old self? There's a chance, and I don't know, I'm not in the building in Seattle, but there's a chance that Charbonnet maybe takes a lot longer to get ready. And the better that Price plays, the more of a luxury the Seahawks will have to let Charbonnet take his time. So Price is another running back. I can't rule out that he can finish as an RB1 this year if everything breaks right for him, particularly since I'm at least a little encouraged that the new offensive coordinator, Brian Flory, coming from San Francisco, definitely knows a thing or two about run scheme.
1: Dave Richard is with us, fantasy football expert, CBS Sports, joining us here to get you ready for your draft. And last time we were on, I said A.J. Barner, I would be happy if he ended up being my starting tight end. That's how good a season I think he's going to have. As a matter of fact, I think that like tight ends 6 through 15, I think are pretty evenly matched. So my question for you is, how important is it to get one of those top 5 guys at tight end? How early would you draft a Bowers or a McBride or a Tyler Warren? And at what point are they all going to be gone and you've waited too long?
0: I think if you're going to include Warren in that list, and you should include Chicago's Colson Loveland in that list, yeah, I think by the time you get to round 5, all 4 of those guys will be gone. And it's not curtains for your fantasy team if you miss out on one of those 4 tight ends. But I would prioritize them. I do think that they are going to be true difference makers. Each of them have a very real chance of leading their teams, respectively, in targets, catches, receiving yards, and touchdowns. And that's rare to get from a tight end. But I think all 4 of them can do that. And I think you could even make the case for Tucker Kraft to do that in Green Bay as well. Although the yardage part, maybe the receptions part, I would have a little bit of a tougher time explaining from Kraft. Bottom line is this. If you want to have a difference maker on your fantasy team, this is where you go and do it with these tight ends. I think once you get to the end of round 2, you can start picking off

0: McBride and Bowers. I've got McBride ahead of Bowers. I'm in the minority there. That's in full PPR, and that's assuming that Ashton Jeanty is going to be okay. I would flip it in half PPR and in non-PPR and put Bowers ahead of McBride. And if Jeanty isn't okay, if we find out that everything isn't hunky-dory there, then Bowers would be clearly ahead of McBride even in full PPR. But if you look at the list of running backs and wide receivers, and you even go to that group of running backs that we just talked about, those round five, six running backs where you think you can get a starter from that group of Bucky Irving, David Montgomery, Jadarian Price, Spacial Tutin, you're okay with those guys. You're okay with some of the wide receivers that you'll get in rounds 4 through 8. Yeah, you can prioritize tight end, and you should do well from it. And if you're one of those diehard fantasy managers that loves to play the waiver wire, and you're always looking for that diamond in the rough off the waiver wire, you're willing to put in that work, all the more reason to go after tight ends early. Yeah, you can find a tight end off the waiver wire. There's some that break out every year. Barner could be one of those guys. But there's wide receivers every single year that are easy to find off the waiver wire and give you at least replacement value in your lineup, whereas the tight ends that are going early, those guys are unicorns. And it's weird to say that four guys are unicorns because usually there's only one unicorn.
1: Right.
0: All four of those guys are really outstanding and can make your team great.
1: Let's talk about your quarterback philosophy this year because, man, if ever there was a year to wait, I would think it was this one. I'm seeing Matt Stafford on some of these lists ranked 15th. I am happy to get Matt Stafford in the 10th round and have him be my starting quarterback. And what I don't get, I understand, Dave, that, yes, a running quarterback and what he can do for you points-wise. Oh, boy, it gives you an extra running back on your team. I understand that, but I also look at Jaden Daniels and Jackson Dart and a couple of others that are being rated ahead of Joe Burrow and Matt Stafford, and I'm like, those guys, I don't think they can even make it through a season, much as particularly Jackson Dart. So I personally, Dave, am not going to be drafting Jackson Dart ahead of Joe Burrow, like some are suggesting I should do. What is your philosophy in this range when it comes to quarterbacks?
0: Well, you've just got to worry about regression overall from Jackson Dart. And I get that Malik Nabers will be back, and we're expecting Malik Nabers to be close to his old self. But Dart had 9 rushing touchdowns last year, and the Giants are really trying to make it clear to him that they don't want him to put his body and his head at risk. And it's already happened once this preseason. We all saw that play. I am not a big fan of Jackson Dart for that reason. And, of course, I'm going to take Joe Burrow ahead of Jackson Dart.
1: Yes.
0: Here's my philosophy and my strategy for quarterbacks this year, Chuck. I want to feel like I am stealing a quarterback when I draft one. Mm-hmm. And we're already seeing ADP kind of settle in on Josh Allen in round 2 and Lamar Jackson in round 4, Drake May in round 5, Burrow in round 5. And that's fair value. I want to wait even longer, but not on purpose. When any quarterback is below ADP and it feels like I'm stealing them away from the rest of my league, I'm drafting them. And that might mean Josh Allen in round 3. That might mean Lamar Jackson in round 6 or Joe Burrow. And I've gotten Drake May in round 7 before. And I cannot pass that up. Mm-hmm. And that's the feeling that you need to have when you draft a quarterback. It is unpassable, and that's when you go after him. And you can wait. If your draft, all the quarterbacks are going early and you start to get nervous and you go, oh, gosh, you know, I'm not going to have Drake May or Joe Burrow. It's cool. There are enough quarterbacks out there where you will eventually feel like you are getting a steal on one, whether it's Dak Prescott in round 9, Trevor Lawrence in round 9, Caleb Williams in round 10, Patrick Mahomes in round 10, for crying out loud. Yeah, you're going to really love your team better when you're stealing a quarterback away from the rest of your league.
1: Who are you staying away from in this draft? Big name, a big name that you're staying away from that you feel all your buddies and fellow drafters are overdrafting right now.
0: I'm not taking Christian McCaffrey with the top 6 pick, and that's where his ADP is. We had 450 touches last year. The track record of running backs to get 400 plus touches in a season is not very good. It's like a 50-50 chance he'll be like 80% of what he had last year, a 20% decline. He's also 30. He's also been dealing with an injury already so far in training camp, along with a bunch of other San Francisco 49ers. I have no clue. We can blame the electrical substation or whatever in San Francisco, but something's going on there that's messing them up. And the last time CMC has dealt with 400, not even 400, it's like 380 plus touches in a season, he's been injured the year after. And like I said, he's now 30 years old. I don't mind taking him if it's late round 1. That feels like a value, but somebody in every draft I'm in is going to take him in round 6. I'm not buying into Brees Hall with the Jets. Frank Reich, the new play caller there, has always used multiple running backs. And I think Breece Hall, who had 17.4 touches per game last year, averaged 13 PPR points per game last year, just don't see the Jets' offense suddenly becoming a powerhouse in the National Football League. DK Metcalf, Kyle Pitts, those are very big names in fantasy football. People have loved them for years. Pitts specifically had a great five-week stretch last year where he was like 19 PPR points per game. Chuck, he did that without Drake London on the field. And yeah. Drake London is healthy now. In the games, 12 games with Drake London last year, Pitts didn't even average 10 PPR points per game. I don't want to fall into that Kyle Pitts trap just because Kevin Stefanski is the play caller there. And the Steelers added a bunch of other wide receivers that's going to take work away from DK Metcalf.
1: Oh, those are some good nuggets right there. Those are some good nuggets. All right, I'll ask you this to close this out. Who is the player that you're making sure that you leave every draft with?
0: You know, I don't have that one guy yet. Usually it's a sleeper. Usually it's a late round guy. Let me give you two wide receivers that I'm taking much earlier than the late round.
1: Okay.
0: And then you can react to it or you can just, you know, you can hang up on me if you don't like it. But Jalen Waddle in Denver and Parker Washington in Jacksonville. If I get those two wide receivers, even if they're my first two wide receivers, I'm good with it, especially if it's full PPR. I really love the fit of Waddle in this offense in Denver. Could see him getting north of 7 targets per game, potentially 8 targets per game. He's still a really good wide receiver, even though he was shackled in Miami behind Tyreek Hill, Devon Achane, kind of a pop gun offense there. It's different in Denver, and I think Bo Nix is going to be ready to go. And I just saw the Jaguars practice yesterday against Tampa. Brian Thomas Jr. went down with a shoulder injury. He's going to be fine. But Parker Washington, who had been dominating all camp long, continued to do so in that practice, beat a double team for a touchdown. He had to leap high for it. He seems to be on the same page as Trevor Lawrence. And this Jacksonville team should still continue to throw a lot there. Very well schemed. Washington has really evolved his game. And I do believe he can be one of the best pass catchers in the NFL this year. Not named Chase, St. Brown, Smith and Jigba, Lamb, you know, all the studs, Nakua. Like, he's not on that tier, but he can be a top 20 wide receiver for sure.
1: Yeah, I like him a lot, too. I said that was going to be my last question, but just one quick one. What do I do with Devon Achane? Sure. Because I'm expecting the Dolphins to score like 6 points per game this year and win one game. And yet, Devon Achane, they've said they're going to feed him even more. A guy that's been injured a lot. I mean, there's just a lot of layers to this pick. How high are you taking Devon Achane?
0: He's a late first-round pick, especially if it's full PPR. I do not expect the Dolphins to score just 6 points per game. I think they can get to right around where they were last year, which was 20.4 points per game. They ran the ball a little bit below league average overall, and I think they'll probably do the same here. But I saw them practice against the Giants last week, and Chuck, I got to tell you, they had plays designed for Devon Achane. And I'm not just talking about carries, and he looked great on carries, but also receptions. And that's really the thing that made me worried earlier in the offseason, because Malik Willis has this track record. When a play breaks down, he uses his legs. He didn't do that as much against the Giants in the joint practice. And that encourages me that Devon Achane can be still a good pass catcher. And that's really where he made his hay. Like 40% of his PPR points last year came through the air. And I think maybe this year it'll be like 30%. And I don't think it'll be quite as good as it was last year. But he could still be 17 PPR points per game, and that's good enough for late round one.
1: All right. You are the man. Thank you so much. We appreciate it. I know the listeners appreciate it as well. You're very generous with your time. I do truly try not to abuse it, but I'd probably have you on all week if I had my call. So appreciate you, Dave. Thank you very much. And good luck with all of your drafts that are coming up.
0: Thank you so much, Chuck, and good luck in your drafts as well. I'm here for you if you ever need help with your team.
1: All right. Thanks, Dave. Dave Richard,
0: yeah, you got
1: joining us right here from CBS Sports here on the morning program. And so I don't know if that covers all the bases, but that covers a lot of it. That's some good stuff right there. Good tips right there from Dave. And we'll start providing those on a daily basis here. Maybe not from some expert from parts unknown, but we'll talk some more fantasy football leading up to the start of the regular season. All right, ABCs of the M's come your way next. 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
25: A quiet residential neighborhood erupts in chaos. Carmine Galante, the feared boss of the Bonanno crime family, lies dead, his cigar still clutched between his teeth.
26: Masked men walked into Joe and Mary's luncheonette in Brooklyn today and gunned down Carmine Galante, a man believed to be the most powerful mafia chieftain in the country.
25: The execution sent shockwaves through the criminal underworld and set the stage for one of the most pivotal criminal cases in New York City history. From the minds behind the acclaimed television series comes Law and Order: Criminal Justice System. 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
27: My father should have been a dead man.
25: For decades, the mafia had New York City in a stranglehold, with law enforcement seemingly powerless to intervene. But the murder of Carmine Galante marked the beginning of the end. Discover how a group of young prosecutors took on the mafia, and with the help of law enforcement, brought down its most powerful figures. I'm Anasika Nicolazzi. And from Wolf Entertainment and iHeart Podcasts, this is Law & Order Criminal Justice System.
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17: From the Fox 13 Weather Center, I'm meteorologist Abby Acone. High temperatures reaching 78 for the greater Seattle area. After some of us woke up to murky skies, increasing sunshine into the afternoon. Good air quality today with light showers Thursday, Friday.
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0: Mariner segment known as the ABCs of the M's. Just a few topics related to Mariner baseball. Not necessarily the headlines of the day, but we allow the alphabet to be our guide through a number of different discussion points. And we start completely over at letter A today.
1: I love when the day marks the beginning of the alphabet. Yeah. It's nice when it lines up like that.
0: I love it when it starts on a Monday, like when you wrap up a Friday.
1: That's true.
0: With a Z.
1: Yeah.
0: And it lines up that way. Just shows you that I don't manipulate this at all.
1: The alphabet takes us where it wants to go.
0: That's right. I mean, some people have accused me of coming up with words that fit the topics I want to discuss.
1: No.
0: That is insane.
1: You don't really? That's a narrative out there?
0: Can you believe it?
1: Seriously.
0: Can you believe that nonsense?
1: Man.
0: All right, let's go with A is for a Rosarina here today. Look, I'm going to preface this by saying we don't know what's going to happen to the collective bargaining agreement after this year, and we don't know how teams are going to be able to approach their finances, their payroll. If we have a salary cap going forward, then all bets are off, right? We don't know. We don't know what if that changes the conversation for the Mariners and whether or not they would bring back Randy or Rosarina next year. Maybe it would. Maybe it does. But I just want to prepare people. I don't know why you do this to yourselves every year. That you think, I want him back. This is what he's cost. Pay it. And you know they're not going to. You know that that's just not how they operate currently. Maybe they will operate differently with a salary cap. We'll see if that even gets pushed through. Who knows? But you know that they're not going to take a guy in his 30s who is not exactly beloved for everything that he does on a field and in the clubhouse within the organization and then pay him after his most complete season in a contract year, $25 million a year going forward. I mean, it's a nice conversation, Anders, to have about would you do it? If you were in charge, would you do it? That's great. That's a great conversation. Have that conversation. But don't put yourself in a position anymore with this ownership group that you know and think that they're going to change their stripes suddenly and sign a 32-year-old outfielder with issues to a 4-year, $100 million deal because he was our most consistent player this past year. They're just not going to do it. He's gone.
1: No. Yeah, I think, especially considering the age and the declining defense that was already suspect to begin with, obviously he's been your most consistent hitter, and that's been great. But this...
0: Yeah, at the banquet, he wins offensive MVP this year.
1: Yeah. Great.
0: Yeah, he gets a trophy and some mustacholi.
1: Of course, yeah. But this, more than anything else, just screams, hey, you traded for him at the perfect time, got 2+ years out of him right before he cost way too much, and you can, you know, get basically almost the 2.5 best years of Randy Rosarena's career.
0: Got him for nothing.
1: Nothing, too. So I think you've already gotten your value out of him.
0: I do, too.
1: The easiest solution to me would be, again, this is barring anything that changes in the offseason, would be to give him the qualifying offer. If he signs something else, you get a free draft pick. And if he signs the qualifying offer, you get another year of him, which I think is a great kind of win-win situation for the Mariners.
0: And he won't sign.
1: No.
0: He's going to take advantage of his market value and the fact that right-handed hitters right now are worth their weight in gold to a lot of Major League Baseball teams.
1: And I love Randy.
0: But I you've loved him more than anybody at the station since he came here.
1: Yeah.
0: But I agree with you 100% on this. You got probably the 2.5 best years you could have possibly gotten out of Randy or Rosarina. And to me, you cut your losses. Keep this in mind. I do believe that George Kirby or Logan Gilbert's going to be traded this offseason. And I do believe they're going to try to bring one of them back. My guess is they're going to try to bring back Logan. Framber Valdez makes $38 million a year as a starting pitcher. That price tag, if we want Logan back, if people want Logan back, and I think he's worth, by the way, I'm not all that big on investing big-time dollars on pitchers who invariably are going to get Tommy John surgery if they haven't had it already. I don't know how big of a fan I am of that, but he's Gumby, damn it. I mean, he is, if there's ever a guy that you kind of trust, I know he had some injury stuff last year, but if there's a guy that you kind of trust that he's going to be durable, Logan's somebody that I invest in. But it's going to be minimum 30. He's going to be our highest paid player. If yes. he re-signs with the Mariners or if they sign him to extension this offseason, he's going to be our highest paid player. So, yes, we save $24 million on Castillo. We'll get 12 back for JP, and we'll get 15 for Randy or Rosarena. But once you start like going down the starting pitcher and start trying to keep some of these guys, oh, man, that money dries up fast.
1: Very fast. And again, this is...
0: And I'd rather have Gilbert back than a Rosarena. I'll find...
1: Oh, 100%.
0: And then I'll move Kirby for the bat to replace Randy or Rosarena. That's what I would do.
1: And that's even if your reinforcements coming from the minor leagues, coming up the system right now, don't show that they can be starting caliber. A lot of hype around Laz Montes. And
0: yeah.
1: He's hit, 37 home runs in AAA this year? Which is
0: well, awesome. He will definitely be up next year. Whether that's to yes. break camp, I don't know, but he yes. will definitely be on
1: at
0: this
1: some
0: team
1: point
0: next
1: right.
0: year.
1: Yeah,
0: unless he's traded in the offseason.
1: Yeah,
0: but if you're trading him, you're getting something spectacular back.
1: Exactly, because he's major league ready. He is major league ready.
0: B is for backtrack. Jeff Passan did his best yesterday to try to spin that Dodgers story a different way. Look, I really like Jeff Passan. I think he's very smart. I think he's very good at what he does. When he speaks, I usually listen. But yesterday, he spent some time accusing his critics of holding on to a narrative. And if they don't understand where he's coming from, then they've just chosen a narrative and aren't going to listen to logic or reason. Jeff, you are guilty of the exact same thing. You have chosen a narrative on this Dodgers thing and in your reporting, and you went way too far in talking about... I mean, there is actual evidence numerous times of you suggesting that other major league teams are just jealous that they aren't as smart as the Dodgers and they should be operating. You said it numerous times, and yet yesterday you stated that you've never said that because that's ridiculous. So you tried to backtrack a little bit by exposing the Dodgers' television deal. Did you know on top of everything else that their television deal, they don't truly pay what they should be paying as terms of a luxury tax?
1: Yes.
0: Because once you're over that threshold, then we do the revenue sharing. They're paying a fraction of what they should be paying because of the similar kind of deal that this Walter guy's been striking that he's in trouble with the feds right now. He did the same thing with their television deal. So he's technically not, that money's not there. It's in the future somewhere.
1: Slimy.
0: So he's not actually getting punished for that in terms of revenue sharing right now. Another way that he skirted out on like a $40 million bill per year, which is ramping up every single year. So look, we all make statements. We all go for it on certain things. I would think a journalist is a little more thorough than what a talk show host would be.
1: For sure.
0: But you've gone out on this limb, and you're not backtracking far enough. And that's on you, man. And I like you. I like you a lot. Not that he's hearing this. But that's on you. And you're accusing your critics of doing something that you're doing. You've went way out there, and now you know you're wrong, and you won't back completely off of it.
1: Yeah. I mean, this whole Dodger story is going to be the catalyst of this offseason anyway. So I can't wait to see where it goes.
0: Finally, I'll just quickly see us for Crawford. He's back. I'd mention this a little bit later. It sounds like the plan is, according to Ryan Divish yesterday, JP's at third, Rodden stays at short, but when Donovan comes back, then JP goes to shortstop, Donovan goes in at third base, and then Rivas left. I don't know if they would keep Rodden in that role, utility role, or if they would flop them if Rodden's not playing every day. That remains to be seen, but that seems like what we're going to be going with for the rest of the year.
1: Yeah, I'm surprised Rivas got sent down instead of Rodden, especially considering Rivas is, I don't want to say heroics, but showing that he comes up in clutch situations.
0: Well, Rodden also gets credit for sort of being one of the catalysts for the turnaround, frankly.
1: Sure, I think he's definitely looked like a AAA player the last few days at the plate specifically. Yep. So that surprised me, but I think either way, it's those are two quad A players at this point. So
0: All right. One last thing to close us out. 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
9: I'm John Sweeney, a former BBC journalist and investigative reporter. 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
25: From the Fox 13 Weather Center, I'm meteorologist Abby Acone. High temperatures reaching 78 for the greater Seattle area. After some of us woke up to murky skies, increasing sunshine into the afternoon. Good air quality today with light showers Thursday, Friday.
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0: Anders Hirsch here on this Wednesday. The idea is that Ashley's back tomorrow. So, Anders, thank you very much for putting up with me for the last week or so.
1: No problem.
0: And yes, of course, you hear Anders and I together all the time, and you will continue to hear us together in the future. So, Anders Hirsch, what is your one last thing before you relinquish yourself of these grueling morning duties?
1: Yeah, I am going to go positive side. We talked a lot about, the negative side of Hard Knocks and everything. I'm going to take a little positive.
0: Did we talk about the negative side?
1: Oh, not just the darker.
0: Oh, very, very positive about it. Yeah.
1: No, I mean, not that it was a negative episode, more that, like, the darker side of, like, the injuries and stuff like that is what I meant. Yeah.
0: I thought they handled it beautifully.
1: Oh, they absolutely did. Yeah. Yes. Anyways. Yeah. But I am going on... to my first Mariners game with my son today.
0: Oh!
1: I'm taking Austin to his first Mariners game, and I'm beyond excited. My wife is coming with us, and I think my parents are coming too, because they were like, "What? You're going with Austin? Can we come?" And they just tagged themselves along with it. They're going to take a million photos and stuff like that. It's going to be fun. I have distinct memories, and I have pictures from my first Mariners game. I was a little bit older than Austin is now. But, it's been something I've been really thinking about for a while. You know, how I wanted to do this, how old I wanted him to be. It's a perfect opportunity today during a day game and, you know, working the morning show, having my duties be finished before the afternoon. So I'm excited. Hopefully we get the series sweep.
0: Fun.
1: So Austin can experience Mariner baseball.
0: How many photos will you take?
1: Oh, God. Me, personally, probably like 5 or 6. And then, you know, when you add in my wife, my mom.
0: Yeah,
1: it's going to be in the hundreds for sure.
0: Yeah. You will have one scrapbook dedicated entirely. People even keep scrapbooks anymore? Is it just all on your phone?
1: Mostly online. But my wife prints out a bunch of stuff.
0: Okay.
1: So, like, even if we take them on our phone, she still prints out a bunch of photos. Right. And my mom actually has made baby books for all of us, her kids. And then she's apparently starting to make a baby book for my son. So,
0: well, that'll be great.
1: Yes.
0: Yeah. Well, have a great time
1: the
0: game. I will warn you in advance. Right now, everybody in the town is firmly convinced that if Cal goes back into a slump,
1: it's
0: Ashley's fault. But if your son goes and he goes 0 for 4 today and beats Ashley to the punch, we might start blaming him.
1: Well, if that's the case, I'll shoulder it for playing the one more time bed during Mariners morning after, instead of having it be my son. I'll take the L for my son on that one.
0: All right, I'm going to close with this, and I'm going to go back, and hopefully I can do this in 2 minutes. I want to go back to Dolly, because I heard yesterday somebody made the suggestion of they were trying to figure out, and there was a younger group of people, they were trying to figure out what was her biggest song. And it was "I Will Always Love You," and somebody made the suggestion. I thought that was Whitney Houston.
1: Oh God!
0: And I don't mind that somebody would be of a certain age where they genre or whatever the case may be. Maybe they don't just country music, not even familiar with it, and would make that mistake. But now that you do know, don't ever make that mistake again. Because even though Whitney Houston, you know, maybe somebody could argue that she did sing it better. After all, she might be the greatest female singer of all time, Whitney Houston. So maybe she did do it better. But I also, once upon a time, heard Fiona Apple do just an amazing rendition of Across the Universe. And let's draw the line at calling that Fiona Apple song. Nope, that one belongs to the Beatles.
1: Yes.
0: Okay. So now that you do know, no, that's Dolly Parton's song. That will always be Dolly Parton's song. Whitney has her own. She's got a huge catalog.
1: Oh, yes.
0: But that is a Dolly Parton song. Like if Francis Scott Key rose from the dead, no one would say, "Hey, you're playing Huey Lewis's song. I heard him play the national anthem at the All-Star game 1 year, and it was fantastic. Why are you playing Huey Lewis's song?" No, I wrote that while I was dodging, you know, mortar shells and musket piercings. I wrote that. That's my song. I'm Francis Scott Key. I wrote the Star Spangled Banner, which is your national anthem. Yeah. So when Francis Scott Key, when he does Rise from the Grave, and he plays a concert, And everybody is in the concert yelling out, "Don't play your new stuff, Frank. Star Spangled Banner. Come on, Frank. We don't want to hear your new stuff. Play your hit." Don't be the person like, "Wait a minute. Why is he singing Huey Lewis's song?" No, that's Francis Scott Key's song.
1: You think when Bob Dylan performs All Along the Watchtower, everyone says that's Jimi Hendrix's song?
0: Yes. Point being that, yeah, that's Dolly Parton's song. Let's get it straight.
1: Yeah.
0: Yeah, and let's not make that mistake anymore as we celebrate her life as she rests in peace now forever. So just get it straight, people. I forgive you for screwing it up the first time, but let's get it straight. All right, we'll talk to you tomorrow at 6 a.m. Ashley should be back. We shall see. Anders will be sleeping at that point.
1: Hopefully.
0: Coming up next, though, Greg Bell and Jessamyn McIntyre on Sports Radio 93.3 KJRF.
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0: Good morning. 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Happy Wednesday to you. George Kirby, Kyle Raleigh again, Josh Naylor. And the Mariners, are you back to believing?
29: Kirby's ready. Schwarber's ready.
30: Swing and a miss. Challenge accepted. Kirby pumping the gas right to Kyle Schwarber to begin the ball game tonight. Wave and a miss. Chasing a sweeper off the plate. Back-to-back punch outs from Kirby to begin his night.
31: Well, two batters, both guys swinging at the first pitch, but no one's catching up with the velocity yet.
32: Swung on and missed, a splitter that disappeared, and George Kirby, seventh strikeout of the night. He's retired 10 in a row. He has been awesome against the Phillies tonight.
30: The encore performance will be a challenge tonight for Cal Raleigh. His first career three-homer game last night. He leads things off. This ball barreled down the line. Cal Raleigh has returned. There goes Julio. Swing and a miss. Throw is wide. Tag applied. Not in time. 17 stolen bases for Julio, now in scoring position. Right back up the middle into center field. Julio hits third on its way home. Julio is safe, and the Mariners take the lead.
33: So you're telling me there's a chance? Yeah!
0: Jim Carrey lives forever with that. Kirby, 7 2/3, 9 Ks, 6 hits, 1 run allowed against a team that was the hottest in baseball coming into Seattle. 9-win-game winning streak. Raleigh homered for the fourth consecutive at-bat. Naylor's go-ahead single after that stolen base. Without the stolen base, Julio Rodriguez doesn't score there. Bottom of the sixth gave the Mariners a lead, sent them to a 4-1 win over the Phillies, a series win over a playoff-bound team, and as I said, had a 9-game winning streak before it got here. The M's are 2.5 back of the trash cans in the AL West with 29 games remaining. This afternoon, the series finale at the Yardin Soto. All eyes on Brian Wu starting today after getting pushed back twice because of shoulder tightness. J.P. Crawford back from the injury list, started at third base. Brock Rodden stayed.
1: They let Leo Rivas go back to Tacoma. Yem's plan is for Crawford to shortstop Brendan Donovan when he comes off the concussion list to third base, perhaps this weekend in the series in Toronto. Hey, and it sounds like a six-man piggybacking rotation is coming back. Cade Anderson now with the M's. Bryce Miller staying in the rotation. That's what it sounds like the M's are going to do. You ready for more of that? Seahawks returned from Nashville, practiced in Renton yesterday, put Bud Clark and Mason Richmond, the backup offensive lineman, on injured reserve, ending their seasons. That's three guys on to IR and reserve in 4 days. And when you go on IR in preseason, it means your season's over. That counts Jake Bobo with his major knee injury, ACL tear from the joint practice Friday in Nashville. Yesterday, I saw Nick Emanuori's second straight practice in cleats. He was not in a jersey, but he's practicing running on the side. Another incremental step toward him, possibly coming back from that arthroscopic ankle surgery to play week one. Week one is 2 weeks from today. Trevon Diggs, full go, trying to ramp up quick as new cornerback. Jadarian Price was full go again yesterday. He's not going to play. In fact, none of the 22 starters are going to play for the Seahawks Friday in the preseason game at Kansas City. Fourth Hard Knocks episode on the Seahawks training camp last night on HBO. We're going to talk at length about that, including some leadership lessons. Seahawks brass are in Atlanta for the NFL special owners meeting today to vote on the sale of the Seahawks. Kozla family, $9.61 billion, need 24 of 32 owners to vote yes. Not only is that expected, it's supposed to be a unanimous vote, for perhaps. We should learn about that mid to late afternoon, our time. Sounders made official their signing of Sporting KC star Dejan Jovanović. New designated player, our friend Nico Moreno, Sounder at heart, MLS Espanol. First to report, the Sounders worked on a 2.5-year extension for Albert Rusnak to drop his salary below the designated player threshold, and that's how they got Jovanović. New York Giants wide receiver Calvin Austin III, formerly with the Steelers, will miss the upcoming season with a torn ACL. That was from a route he was running in practice yesterday, according to ESPN. The Southeastern Conference has joined the Big Ten in prohibiting players who have been drafted by the NFL, the NBA, or the WNBA, or been on a roster of teams in those leagues from playing in the college conferences. We talked about this yesterday. Then that's the next step in the SEC and the Big Ten splitting off and playing by their own rules as the haves in college sports. Now on with the Wednesday show.

0: comparable. The one and only Dolly Parton passed away yesterday at age 80. I just left Nashville, and that town is in mourning. She died in Nashville. What is really cool, if there's a cool thing, but the legacy of somebody, maybe you don't know it until they pass away when you learn about all this. I think I mentioned yesterday, my wife, Jessamine, Wendy, is just loves Dolly Parton. She always has. She's told me how much she has done for people beyond her music and her Hollywood career.
1: Oh, the library? Forget it.
0: Right. A lot of people didn't know about the library. 320 million books donated to kids so they can improve their literacy.
1: It's a part of a literacy program, yeah.
0: It's called
1: Imagination Library.
0: It's called the Imagination Library, and she's had it for decades, and it's taught kids to read. She grew up poor in East Tennessee. Some of you may know this story by now that she's passed, and there's been a lot of tributes to her. She grew up poor in East Tennessee in a cabin, had no electricity, a two-room cabin, and no electricity, no running water. Yet she came from there to use her platform, not just to sing and make money, but to make people's lives better. I told you about the books. She built hospitals. She gave, in her town, when she first started her career, she gave every kid in her town who graduated from high school $500. As an incentive. During COVID, when it shut down the country, of course, and shut down Tennessee, and it shut down East Tennessee, and it really wrecked the economy there, she gave every person in her hometown $1,000 a month for a year, and then in the last month, $5,000. Every person in her hometown. She spent $9 million that year

0: It's in the Great Smoky Mountains region where she grew up. So it's not exactly an easy trip. And so she decided not to do it. But all over town, the Grand Ole Opry has basically a shrine to Dolly Parton. The city of Nashville itself has Dolly Parton everywhere. I told you we stayed across the street from a Dolly Parton hotel that she owns. It's being currently renovated in downtown Nashville. It would not surprise me. I haven't seen plans. It would not surprise me if there's a funeral procession through downtown Nashville for Dolly Parton.
1: It's going to be a parade.
0: Yeah.
1: People are going to travel for that. Bigger than the royal wedding in my mind.
0: If there was ever a reason to bump Return of the Mac and Mark Morrison off the top of the show, it's definitely Dolly Parton, her most famous and maybe best song from the early 1970s in Jolene. Also on the show today, with Greg Bell, Jessamyn McIntyre with you every weekday, 10 a.m. to noon. That's Jessamyn's voice you hear here at Elliott Bay Studios in downtown Seattle. We're reunited again. Mariners, do you believe? Are you back on board? I mean, 2.5 back in a very, very poor division that we've documented very well, and I think you already know by now. Do you believe? 49451 on the Tacoma Dodge text line. That's one of the questions we'll ask. Are you back on board on the Mariners? They've shown it. 8-4 in this tough stretch against the Yankees, the Trash Cans, the Cubs, and the Phillies. Fourth Hard Knocks episode, what stood out? The brutality and the humanity of the sport. Pretty much on display with Jake Bobo and Bud Clark's injuries. Vividly when you see it in video, and I can describe it on radio, and I can write it in print, but then when it's right in front of your face on video. Mm-hmm. 10:45, you hear from Byron Murphy, and you'll hear from Jaron Reed again gushing about Byron Murphy. When you hear Byron Murphy, you'll hear John Schneider shout down my question to Byron Murphy about Jalen Milroe's new rich contract. Mm. John Schneider does not want that subject broached this year. That'll be something for next year.
1: Got it.
0: He was joking. He was trying to say it in a joking way, but he definitely wanted to make sure that Jalen Carter issue is not something that Byron Murphy concerns himself with. But Byron Murphy knows. He knows how much Jalen Carter got paid. Mike McDonald and the Seahawks have a new pass rush plan for Murphy. We'll talk about that. 11 o'clock, Farhan Lalji, TSN Canada, our weekly NFL guest, just got back from Chiefs training camp. He's going to tell us what he saw in Kenneth Walker, and it's a lot. Walker actually missed practice yesterday with a foot issue. Mm. We in Seattle know about Kenneth Walker's issue. We know about running backs and injury issues. We'll read back your text and play back your talkbacks at 11:30. The talkbacks go to the iHeartRadio app or 933KGR.com, and there's a red microphone button at the top. Play that. Leave a voicemail of 30 seconds or less, and we will play that back at 11:30. And Jessamyn will play it back because she loves talkbacks.
1: I will.
0: For sure she'll play.
1: I want to know if people are believing. That's where I am right now. That's my biggest question.
0: That is my question for the talkbacks and for my first question for the Tacoma Dodge text line. Are the Mariners back? Do you re-believe? Like I said yesterday, are you Ted Lassoing in the Mariners? Mentioned the 8-4 tough stretch. The Cubs, since they left town, have scored 30 unanswered runs. That's what the Mariners did to them last week, taking 2 of 3 from them. Coming up, here's the deal for the Mariners. They had no picnic in Toronto. They have their own vendetta in history with Toronto, who's kind of revived because the American League is so bad that the Blue Jays are back in the playoff race. Boston, who just came back from the dead in the first half of the season to win like 28 or 30 games and holding a playoff spot. So Toronto-Boston next week's no picnic, but then check this out. The Mariners play in succession to end the season after next week Boston-Toronto road trip. A's, Rangers, A's, Angels, Trash Cans 2 at home, Angels to finish the regular season. Not one of those teams has a winning record, of course. Then again, neither do the Mariners.
1: Yeah, but they're on the up.
0: Jessamyn's a believer.
1: I am. What? I mean, that's kind of par for the course when it comes to me, so I take that with a grain of salt. But no, I was not last week. At the beginning of last week, I was not.
0: Yeah.
1: And they got me back.
0: What got you back?
1: Well, Kirby being as commanding as he was, that's a huge, huge part of it. We're seeing him again. And then Cal. Cal exactly. Lighting up.
0: Exactly.
1: Julio with his base stealing yesterday. You know, just watching him be paying attention is
0: that helps a
1: huge thing, too. But it seems like with all of these things going in the right direction, and what I really liked yesterday, and I even said this on social media, is the aggression that I'm seeing from them, where in, a series or two ago, you saw a little bit more lackadaisical, play.

0: just with, you know, mind farts and things like
1: throwing
0: that.
1: Throwing the ball in the stands during play.
0: Right. Yeah. And this just seemed like they're back. They're ready to be aggressive. They have their heads in the game, but they want to be aggressive. And that actually probably trumps anything else. I don't expect Julio to keep hitting home runs at the current clip he's at. I think Julio is getting warmer and getting warmer, and he's performing at the necessary times. Josh Naylor at the same thing. I don't mind that he got, and it was a very close call. I don't mind that they challenged that play at second base when he drove in Julio. I also appreciate that he went for two. That I thought that was the right move to make in that situation.
1: Yeah, throw through. Yeah.
0: Yeah. Yeah, I liked it. And that is the biggest part of it. Kirby looking like Kirby. Be interesting to see how the rest of the pitching staff holds up. Will they piggyback? Will they not? It kind of looks like they might. I don't know what Wu's health and readiness is. If they have, maybe it's not a piggyback, but making sure that he's in the right spot. I don't know. There's a lot of reasons, but the aggression I saw last night and their stick-to-itiveness and knowing they can win a game is pretty much the biggest thing that got me back.
1: Kyle Raleigh mentioned it yesterday, and it's continued after last night. His on-base percentage is now over 500 in the last 9 days because he was on base three times last night with two walks and the home run. That alone, 8-for-22 and an on-base percentage above 500, that alone transforms the Mariners. I mean, that's the flag. That is the aircraft carrier that took you to the ALCS last year, of course, with the 60-plus home runs. But that, to me, is the difference. Yeah, Kirby, that was very, very encouraging, to say the least, mowing down the Phillies for 7 2/3. And how about the Mariners letting a guy pitch 7 2/3 innings? Hey, that helps. Of course, Kirby was so efficient, only threw 92 pitches in those innings. Only needed one out from Ferrer in the eighth inning, and then Munoz again. Although he walked two guys. Again, the biggest difference when Munoz gets a save, 24th, he's throwing his fastball now. Remember, I talked all spring and early in the season, what's he throwing this slider in big situations for? He's got 103-mile-an-hour fastball. Use that. And now he is. And he's blowing dudes away with that fastball and primarily focusing on the fastball. But, yeah, Kirby's start was encouraging. Rosarena, back at now the new number one hitter, producing, but
0: and his defensive play has been phenomenal.
1: It's almost like he woke up.
0: Yeah,
1: and maybe his hamstring is better. He's no longer playing hurt, as so many Mariners have played hurt. Rodriguez, yes, but most of all, Cal Raleigh. And man, it shows you what a 150 hitter with an OPS of 500 does to your lineup. It drags you down.
0: Right.
1: He's gained 100+ points in OPS in like the last 3 days, and that is transformed. The Mariners, they can get away with pitchers giving up 2-3 runs in an outing if Kyle Raleigh's doing this. When Kyle Raleigh was where he was, there's no margin for error for the pitching staff or the defense. Well, there is now because of Kyle Raleigh. 49451, I'd be interested to hear if you are back on board. And why not? I mean, there's still 29 games to play, and the division is so poor. We've said this so many times. If you win the division, who knows? Because the AL North, the AL Central, I caught the AL North because all the teams are in the North. But the AL Central, last I checked, is 5-6 games over 500 is the first place team, the White Sox. So they're within range. Because if you can get to 500 and get a number two seed behind the AL East leader, then you avoid that first round, which is how the Mariners got going last year in the playoffs, facing Detroit after Detroit already had a series. It's all, just get there because of their pitching staff. Yeah. And if Kyle Raleigh's hitting like this, I'm not going to say I'm truly believing again because of a team that's still, five games under 500. But that's where this division in this American League has been this year. And
0: well, yeah, and like you said, just getting there. And Wu is on the mound today. I'm interested to see how many innings they give him and how they manage that. And it might not be a piggyback. I don't know if they've outright said that they're going to do that or not, but they have the ability to. But we'll see. You know, they've got a decent bullpen, well, as of late.
1: Wu pushed back on his last two starts from Saturday. Of course, the reason why Cade Anderson made his major league debut Saturday was because of pushing back Wu from Saturday to this start on Wednesday. Shoulder tightness that he had on his last start, which is now, what, 10 days ago or so. So, yes, to your point, Jessamyn, you can't expect 7 2/3 out of Wu today. But he is home, where he's a completely different pitcher than on the road. And the bullpen's rested because you only needed 4 outs from him last night. That's the other thing Kirby's outing did. They know they have a starter today in Wu that they can't rely on to go deep in the game because of shoulder tightness. Now you got a bullpen that's rested. Now that you didn't tax him last night because of what Kirby did, 92 pitches in 7 2/3, which is why they let him run a little bit. Yeah. It's looking like a pro outfit all of a sudden. And we had a texter yesterday on the text line at 49451, the Tacoma Dodge text line, text in. He said he's a Green Bay fan, a Packers fan. And he was chiding us for how we go so wildly swinging on the Mariners, from giving up on them, they're terrible, to are they back? Do you believe again? And I made the point, I responded in print to him in the text. The reason we're doing that is because this division is so poor that it only, as we've said 1,000 times, it only takes a few wins in a row and you're right back in it.
0: Right.
1: That's just the math of it. 2.5 back with 29 games left. Do you believe?
0: Well, even last year, midseason, in June.
1: Yes.
0: You know, people were on the don't believe train.
1: Yes.
0: So,
1: and
0: look
1: the season
0: happened
1: before
0: then.
1: That, when they were in last
0: yes,
1: place.
0: Exactly.
1: And then they went on a 14-game winning streak. And yes, it's a little late this year, but they are following a pattern of second-half uprisings. And is it enough to get in? Yeah, I believe. We'll see. If Cal Raleigh hits like this, they're going to make the playoffs. That's the bottom line. And
0: yeah.
1: If Cal Raleigh hits like this in the playoffs, they're going to go far in the playoffs because I believe they're pitching. Pitching hasn't always been there this year, but it's starting to work. You can see how this team should be well ahead of where they've been all season when they play like this. We'll read back your text at 11:30 and see if all of you believe as well. Up next, a lot to talk about in the fourth Hard Knocks episode that you may or may not have seen last night. If you haven't seen it, well, I'm about to tell you what the key points were from someone who's out there every day. There were some interesting leadership points, not only from Mike McDonald, but from Julian Love and others, and then the humanity and just the cold reality of football right in front of you on your eyes last night watching 2 major injuries and the fallout from it. The Hard Knocks episode of the Seahawks is coming up next. 11 o'clock, Farhan Lalji, TSN Canada, about the NFL. We'll hear from Brian Murphy and Jaron Reed gushing about Byron Murphy. All that's coming up on our show on 93.3 KJRFM.
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0: Is that the Fact or Fiction music at times? At least maybe Chris played it Fact or Fiction that way.
1: I think every show has their own.
0: Yeah.
1: Might be. I like it, though. Gets me in the mood for football.
0: That is, on the text line, I see a couple questions. Are you having Fact or Fiction again? Yes, we are. It's the first week of the NFL season, right?
1: It starts next week.
0: Oh, next week?
1: Yeah.
0: Okay. Because the college football season actually begins this weekend. There's a game TCU's playing in Ireland.
1: Right.
0: And then next week is the opening of the full college slate.
1: Right. So it's before college football.
0: Including the Apple Cup, which will be Labor Day Sunday.
1: Yeah.
0: That's weird. Labor Day weekend Sunday at 1 o'clock. Jessamyn McIntyre will be in crimson and gray on the sidelines of Washington State. Elise Woodward will make her debut as the voice of the Huskies here on 93.3 KJRFM. Washington State, Washington, in the Apple Cup at Husky Stadium on Sunday. What's that, September the 4th? Whatever date that is. Sunday of Labor Day weekend at 1 o'clock. Kickoff, pregame show, you know, they do it 20 hours in advance, the Husky honks. So all that will be on 93.3 KJRFM.
1: That's September 6th.
0: Thank you. September the 6th. But yes, we're having Fact or Fiction. Thanks for Jessamyn pointing out it'll be next week.
1: Mm-hmm.
0: Not to brag, but the last time they gave me a microphone in Fact or Fiction picks, I got like by far lapped the field of the most in the station. Nice. They didn't give me the crown of winning because they said that Anders had a higher percentage. He picked like six games and won four of them or something. But I had like 29 or 35 or whatever it was wins. And I took Army in the under for many of those that year.
1: That's right on point for you.
0: Those veterans of the show.
1: Right on
0: remember,
1: West Point for you.
0: That's right, man. You got that right. Army in the under for sure. Last night in the Hard Knocks episode, a lot went on. The brutality and the humanity of the sport on full display. It's one thing for me to write it. It's another to talk about it on the radio. And then you see it front and center in video and in places I can't get to as a credentialed beat writer. The cameras for HBO and NFL Films were right there for Jake Bobo blowing out his knee on that catch on the sideline in the joint practice season ending. You could see on his face he knew. And then Bud Clark breaking his ankle on the first defensive play of the preseason game Sunday night in Nashville on the cart in the locker room, in the training room, which, of course, we're never allowed to go as reporters. And it begins with we wanted to play the scene of Bud Clark, the rookie safety, second-round pick, his season is over, sitting on the training table with a broken ankle. A trainer is trying to fit him for an air cast, and he's on FaceTime with his fiance and their little toddler son. This was last night on NFL Films HBO Hard Knocks.
2: Hey, baby.
3: Hey. Is it broken?
2: That's like a broke. Yeah, I knew as soon as it hit, I said, yeah, I'm broke.
3: I know, man. That was so hard to watch on TV.
2: Yeah.
3: Hey.
2: Piggy.
3: You all right?
2: Good. They just snapped, cracked, and popped my ass. Look at him. Look at him.
4: Who did that?
2: I don't know who did it. You gonna kick their butt?
3: Huh?
2: You gonna kick their butt?
4: Mm-hmm.
2: Yeah.
4: You gonna fix my bike, then you gonna
2: yeah,
4: watch
2: I'm gonna
4: me
2: fix outside. Your bike. I'll watch you outside, baby.
5: All right, I'm going to support underneath. What I want you to do is slide down towards me.
2: Oh!
5: Yep, hang tight.
2: Hell yeah. Damn!
4: Yeah, I want to see my daddy's
3: face. It's okay.
2: Yeah, it is,
3: it's
2: baby. Okay. Hell yeah, baby. We all great.
3: I think about the lollipops and the unicorns and the trees.
2: Oh!
3: It's okay, baby.
5: There it is, bud.
3: Oh, it's
5: there
3: okay. It's okay.
5: Set this on me.
4: Daddy, are you okay?
2: Yeah. I'm alright.
3: Oh, it's okay.
5: Alright. Just bend the knee. Yeah. Allow it to relax. No pressure on it, obviously, okay?
2: Uh-huh.
5: Good.
2: Hold up, baby. I'm about to go get changed. All right, I love you. All right. Love you.
0: What'd you think of them airing that?
1: I thought it showed another side of football. And he knew the cameras were there. I mean, it wasn't some hidden camera or anything like that. I really thought it showed a lot about him, his family, and how much he loves them, trying to stay strong in a moment that, you know, he was in extreme pain. He didn't have any lidocaine, nothing, you know, in his system yet to take that pain away. And if you watched the segment, well, leading up to that moment, you could hear how much pain he was on the field. He knew it was broken the second the play ended.
0: Yes, he did.
1: And I'm okay with them airing it. And I think that, and I hope that Bud could have asked the Seahawks if he really didn't want it aired.
0: Oh, yes.
1: And the Seahawks would have demanded that it not.
0: Again, it's worth repeating. On every one of these episodes, the Seahawks have about 36 hours before it airs that they get to view it.
1: Right.
0: And General Manager John Snyder, Mike McDonald, whoever, Dave Pearson, Vice President of Communications, they can all watch it. They do watch it. And they can object and say, here's why we don't want this in. And so they cleared it. Yes. I agree with you. It shows a side of football that we don't get to see often, but that is real. That is all that happens all the time. And that happens every Sunday and every game and every single team of 32. My son, a college athlete, played college soccer. He thought that was inappropriate because of how personal the nature was in invading in someone's private call with their fiance and their son. And that's true. But to your point, Bud Clark was almost here. But it brings up the point, what's Bud Clark going to say? He's a rookie. His season just ended. He's in absolute excruciating pain. He's really not giving a rip about a camera and the fact that it's in there or even processing. If Leonard Williams was on that table, ain't no way Leonard Williams would permit his wife and his young son, was too young to talk right now, just born in March, to be on a FaceTime call on national television. So there's definitely that it was a rookie who doesn't have a lot of cachet or standing to say anything. He's only been in the league for a month. But I just found it interesting as a journalist and storyteller. Okay, why did you air that? And what? And I think it's exactly what you said, Jessamyn, about a side of the sport. At the beginning of that, before we played the clip, and he's in all this pain, his fiance, you can hear her saying on the FaceTime call, think about the lollipops and unicorns.
1: Yeah.
0: And it made him laugh.
1: I couldn't tell if she was talking to her son or to both of them at the same time. And I think if you watch it too, you can see the pain on his face and he's trying to laugh.
0: Yes.
1: And he's trying to smile so hard. But that's because his son was on there as well. And I would think that also Bud wouldn't FaceTime them right then if he truly didn't want. The camera was there,
0: yeah,
1: right?
0: Right.
1: And he wanted to talk to them right then, but he had every wherewithal to say, give me a minute.
0: It's true. And they're his comfort, obviously. That's what he wanted at that moment. Yeah, it was all very, daddy, who hurt you? We're going to go get him. Will you fix my bike?
1: He's two?
0: He's two and a half.
1: Two and a half, okay.
0: I saw him on the sidelines. His fiance and Bud Clark had their child while he was still playing at Texas Christian University. I've talked to him and written stories about that experience of being a father while a student athlete in college. Mm-hmm. That itself is unique. The Jake Bobo, again, from a storyteller perspective, I thought it was interesting that they created the story arc with the very first scene of the episode, before the credits even ran, above Jake Bobo and his wide receiver coach, Frisman Jackson, together. Bobo challenging Jackson a little bit. And because Jackson was challenging him, and Bobo came out and said, let me free. Let me do what I need to be, what I need to be. Remember, Bobo missed about 2 weeks with a hamstring injury. Mm-hmm. I saw him when he came back last Monday. I was watching him work out and early in the practice and catch a long pass. And when he did, he felt the hamstring pull again. And he screamed and he grabbed the back of his leg. And I remember thinking at the time, I wonder how he's going to handle this. He probably shouldn't finish this practice, but no doubt he knows Montori Foster is coming hard. He knows Emmanuel Henderson may make the team as an extra wide receiver and a special teams gunner. Well, Jake Bobo stayed on the field and practiced not only the rest of that day, the rest of that week, but in the rest of that practice, he was holding the back of his hamstring and rubbing it and flexing it, and he was hobbled. And he was not 100% when he had that joint practice in Nashville on Friday before the knee blew out. I'm not saying they're related, but I'm just saying that Bobo's mindset at that time was, I have to stay on the field here. Because you heard Frisman Jackson in the coaches meeting that they showed last night on the episode saying, Bobo's got to get on the field and be on the field and be healthy. And he talked about all the guys that were coming up behind him, including Foster. Frisman Jackson thought that maybe Bobo's roster spot was in jeopardy. And here's a guy who just signed a two-year deal with $4.5 million guaranteed this spring when the Seahawks matched the Jaguars' offer. Very interesting to see what Bobo's mindset was right before he blew out his knee. And I know what he's probably thinking is, I was playing on half a leg anyway. Because he did tweak it again when he came back on that Monday. I watched it. It was interesting to see him come back to practice the rest of that week, even though I knew he was less than 100%. You could see him running not very fluidly. Julian Love, when we came on the air Friday, the practice was just ending. It's a really tough spot to try to be a writer and a reporter and a radio host live on the air, trying to see everything and process everything while talking to you. And I could see Julian Love talking to Leonard Williams in somewhat of an animated fashion as they came off the field right when practice ended. And I made a mental note of thinking, wonder what that was about. Well, last night we saw what that was about. And Julian Love was talking to Williams saying that the team needed to have better, quote, competitive stamina. And I thought that was a perfect description for what I saw and I've seen all in training camp. That is really telling because, one, that means the reserves, right? Because the reserves have been the only ones playing in the preseason games. The reserves are the ones that got beat in the second half against Dallas. They got beat in the second half blowing a 16-3 lead that Drew Lock and the starters on Sunday had built in Tennessee in the preseason game. So the competitive stamina, being able to be competitive throughout the practice, throughout the game, falls on the reserves that have played this preseason. But it also speaks to the starters because they haven't played. What is their competitive stamina? They wilted some in that heat. It was 100 degrees on the field in the joint practice on Friday. And we saw Abe Lucas leaving, Montori Foster have a heat issue at the end of practice. They weren't exactly up to competitive stamina for that entire 2 hours on the field Friday. And that's what Love was talking about with Williams. It's one thing to say, oh, yeah, the Seahawks starters haven't played since the Super Bowl. So it's on the reserves that anything we're seeing issues in preseason games. But it's another to say the Seahawks starters haven't played since the Super Bowl. They're going to go from February 8th in Santa Clara hoisting the trophy to September 9th in the opener in New England without having played. And Julian Love, as a leader of the team, eloquently describing the competitive stamina is an issue for this team. And if I had to say one thing about the starters from this preseason, it would be that. How competitive, what is their competitiveness for four quarters? We don't know until they play again. Now, it helps that 20 of the 22 starters from that Super Bowl team are back, but they're all older. Some of them have gotten nicks and pulls and aches, and Nick Eamon-Worry's not back yet, and we're 2 weeks away from the opener. I thought that was a really interesting comment. The competitive stamina is what he's concerned about. Montori Foster, they're making him a national star, aren't they?
1: Yeah, and rightfully so.
0: And I feel like, man, what a fortuitous interview we had with him at the very start of training camp.
1: So good.
0: When he told us about being a substitute teacher and a real estate agent. At one point in the episode last night, Frisman Jackson, the wide receiver coach, said, what, were you selling insurance this time last year? Foster corrected him, so was houses, actually. That was from our show, and he since has retold the story a couple times from Lakewood St. Ed High School, just outside of his native Cleveland.
1: Now, before we go to break, because I know we have to, I want to make a correction on the starter factor.
0: Oh, yes.
1: I had that wrong. So that is on me. It is not next week. It is on Labor Day. September 9th, we're actually starting it on Monday on Labor Day because all of us will
0: September
1: be
0: 7th, because 9th is the Seahawks open on a Wednesday.
1: Yes, exactly. So we do start Factor Fiction on September 7th.
0: NFL Week 1.
1: Yes.
0: Is when it'll start. What did you think? 49451, what did you think of the rookie talent show? Seumalo, the undrafted rookie, nose tackle, playing No Woman, No Cry on his guitar.
1: I know.
0: I had players tell me that was the best rookie talent show performance, but others told me that Jadarian Price deadpanning Wagon Wheel was the best because they thought, oh, what is this? He was very low-key deadpanning, singing Wagon Wheel, which every bar in Nashville plays all the time, and I love it because it's a great song. But then Price ditched it mid-song and broke out into a rap, and everybody sang along with him to that, too. And a lot of people said that was the coolest performance. They thought was the best one. And then the Veterans Leadership Council that Mike McDonald used to get the operation faster on offense and defense. You saw all the veterans in there talking about getting better. Sam Darnold getting into the quarterback's room saying, this is on me. That was another example of the leadership of Mike McDonald. So was the vulnerability he showed talking about O.J. Brignitz, his mentor, his guy that he relied on when he was a Ravens assistant, 19 years battling ALS. He died last week. And you saw a side of a leader that you don't often see. I mean, that is vulnerability. That is empathy. That makes leadership really effective when you can be that vulnerable with the guys you're leading. Mike McDonald getting choked up talking about O.J. Brignitz last night. You saw that on that episode. 49451, the Cummins Dodge text line. We'll read back at 11:30 your reaction to all of that. To the Mariners, are they back? Up next, we're going to talk about Byron Murphy. The Seahawks have a new pass rush plan for him. Man, does Jaron Reed love him some Byron Murphy. He thinks he's overlooked, disrespected, but he'll eventually get his. They all know what his is, and it's Jalen Carter's contract the Eagles just signed as a benchmark. We'll talk about all that next. 11 o'clock, Fire on Lawsy on 93.3 KJRFM.
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25: From the Fox 13 Weather Center, I'm meteorologist Abby Acone. High temperatures in the upper 70s today for the greater Seattle area. After a cloudy start for some, increasing sunshine into the afternoon. Good air quality. Couple of sprinkles and a light shower Thursday and or Friday.
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0: 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Farhan Lalji of TSN Canada, who just got back from the Chiefs training camp, will tell us all about what Kenneth Walker looks like in a Chiefs uniform coming up at 11 o'clock. Coming up right now, Byron Murphy. The Seahawks have a new pass rush plan for him this year. We're going to hear him talk about that. But first, you're going to hear about Jaron Reed's gushing again about Byron Murphy entering his third NFL season. Jaron Reed talking to me off the field, just after off the field in the practice in Tennessee on Friday.
27: The way he plays the game, period, is tier, top tier to none. I don't think he gets the respect he deserves in this league yet, man. I don't know why, but guys around this league, all the PFF and whoever, the what's his name, Adam Schefter, the inside, I just feel like he needs the respect. He's definitely top two, in my opinion. I'm always boost my guys. I think him and Leo are two of the best defensive tackles in the league, man. The way that he plays double teams, the way he goes and rush the passer, I don't think nobody really looks at it because we're inside. Nobody really understands how hard that is unless you're playing the game, you know. And just the way he takes about it, he doesn't complain. He doesn't say anything. He just works all day long, man. And I just keep telling him every time, you know, don't pay attention to it. You know, you can't pay attention to it because that's a popularity contest, you know. It's all people's opinions, but us in the football world, we know. And he's going to get what he deserves one day. When it could be today, tomorrow, a year from now, 2 years from now, whoever knows. You know, he's going to get, I truly think he's going to get all the accolades and all the respects, all the respect he deserves, man. I just tell him to keep his head down and keep working.
1: Jaron, tell me how difficult it is to drop to a knee and have two 300-plus-pound guys blocking you, yet he gets up and splits them.
27: So, believe it or not, it kind of makes it easier.
1: Really?
27: When you drop to a knee, because you have kind of like more leverage. It's kind of a leverage thing, you know, yeah. Like kind of like in wrestling, and the lower man wins type of ordeal. So, I mean, it just kind of makes it for the O-lineman for a reason, right? They don't want to go that low. So, you know, it's a change up sometimes, because a lot of guys are used to way bigger guys, and, you know, they could just roll on and stand them up. And with him, you know, he has this ability to do the drop knee technique and bounce up. I mean, that stuff that it's been coached for a long time, you rarely see people use it, but – you know, he's a dozen and a diamond and a dozen, if I said it right.
1: You did. Yeah. What? Why is that? Why do coaches coach it, but players don't do it?
27: You know, they give you all the type of tools to use in playing. There's all different ways to play blocks, you know. And some people take it, some people don't. You know, it's all on the player. You know, so that's just, it's an instinct thing. You can coach it, you can teach it, but the player has to do it. So, you know, it's an instinct thing.
0: That was Jaron Reed to me on Friday at the joint practice right off the field in Nashville, Tennessee, the Seahawks had with the Titans. And what stuck out to me is he said he's going to get what he deserves, whether it's today, tomorrow, next year. He knows, every defensive lineman that's in the sport from high school to NFL knows that Jalen Carter just signed the largest contract for a defensive tackle in NFL history a few weeks ago, last month, with the Philadelphia Eagles, drafted a year before Byron Murphy. As Byron Murphy's just 23 years old, he knows what Jalen Carter's getting. $150-plus million contract from the Eagles. So yesterday, Byron Murphy had his press conference after practice. And in the middle of this talk, I tried to ask him about that. And you might hear from the background the voice of the general manager of the Seahawks.
2: For those of you guys that aren't playing in the preseason, what do you have to do to get ready? Like, does it feel like college again, like where you're going out in game one where you don't have somebody else you played in the lead up to it? Kind of how do you manage that? What's different about it, trying to get ready?
3: I say really just like, we know we're not playing, but attacking the, like, the game day like we are playing, you know. Also too, just taking real mental reps. You know, mental reps, you know, watching film, just things like that. Like, you just getting prepared for a game. So, really just being a pro for real.
4: Head coach, sort of, see, expects more pass productivity in the pass rush from you this year. What does that mean to you? What does that look like?
3: Just me rushing. That's what it's going to look like. Just me rushing, getting to the quarterback. But also, too, just working with the guys around me to get to the quarterback.
4: Is that more opportunities up and down the line? What have you noticed already? Maybe different.
3: I'm getting opportunities playing at, you know, rushing from the three, you know, a couple lower rushes here and there. Also, too, rushing from the nose. So, really just, you know, being all around and taking, you know, every opportunity they give me.
4: You're still just getting started, but you saw what Jalen Carter got. You have to notice the defensive tackle market.
3: Yeah.
4: What do you think of that and where are your goals?
5: Wow.
4: Show out, man.
3: It's pretty cool, you know, to see, but I'm not really worried about that right now. I'm just, you know, focusing on me, focusing on what's, you know, what's happening right now as far as training camp and just going into the season.
5: You guys have a lot of, you got a lot of, you know, 10-year-plus vets in defensive line, outside linebackers. For still relatively young player and coming up the last couple years, what have those guys meant to you, to have all those veterans in your team?
3: They mean a lot to me, man. I done learned a lot of ball over the last 3 years being with these guys. I feel like Leo, Jay Reed, Law, they just helped me take my game to a whole another level. So having them guys, you know, give me a, I feel like you give me a, you know, a lot of confidence in my play. And just the ability, you know, to go play free and not to worry about nothing, because I know they got my back and I got theirs.
5: You ever give them a hard time about being like the older guys in the group or anything? Or?
3: Nah.
4: How big a difference is it trying to rush from the nose in the free tech for people that don't understand the differences?
3: Yeah.
4: What fundamentally changes in that role for you when you're in the different spots?
3: Well, at the three, you know, you got a lot of space, so you got a lot more opportunities. You know, you can win and be. Winning the B gap, you can win B to A. You know, you can just mix it up. You know, from a three, but from a nose standpoint, man, it's pretty hard because You know, you got the center and the guard right there, so you're pretty much rushing two, really. You hardly get any one-on-ones when you're rushing at the nose. So, man, it's a bit difficult. You know, you got to be tight with your rushes, have your hands ready, you know, when you're at the nose position. So, everything just happening quicker at the nose spot. So, it's pretty challenging, but, you know, I'm going to find a way and, you know, manage to get the job done.
0: Byron Murphy talking yesterday about pass rushing more as a three-technique defensive tackle. That's outside shoulder of the guard. He was a nose tackle mostly as a freshman, as a rookie in 2024 as a first-round pick. He only played 49% of the snaps that year. He got only a half sack. Last year, McDonald made it a goal in the early in the season to get him more reps in the pass rush game, and he did. He played 70% of per snaps overall, from 49 to 70%, and his pass rush went from half a sack to seven sacks. Mike McDonald said early in camp he thinks the pass production for Murphy is going to go higher this year. Higher would mean like double-digit sacks. We're talking all pro level for an interior defensive tackle. And now he's going to do it from a further outside. I've seen him as a five technique outside of the guard between the guard tackle. I've seen him sometimes as a defensive end lining up in practices. But more three technique, he says, is going to be better for him to get more one-on-one opportunities and quicker into the backfield than he does when he's often double-teamed by a guard in the center. And then there's the run defense and a double team that he just takes on with the Turkish get-up kettlebell move that is just amazing, off one knee to the raising up. If you missed that on Byron Murphy, you can hear it on the iHeartRadio app or Kiney3KJR.com or Greg Bell Show podcast page. Up next, Foreign Logy, TSN Canada, talking about the Kansas City Chiefs camp he just went to and a bunch of other things around the NFL. Kenneth Walker as a chief, what he'd look like, how they're using him. Farhan tells us next on 93.3 KJRFM.
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35: It's August 2023, a county government meeting in Pennsylvania's Lehigh Valley. A young woman, early 20s, steps up to the mic to speak.
36: My two-month-old son was happily drinking milk from his bottle when he quickly started choking, turned blue, and went limp. My boyfriend transported our son to the changing table as I grabbed an anti-choking device and my boyfriend began assembling it. Two pumps of the device and my son was conscious, gasping for air and coughing up milk.
35: They all went to the ER to make sure the baby was okay.
36: But upon arriving at Lehigh Valley Hospital, the diagnosis quickly became something so different.
35: One of the doctors had a theory.
36: She stated to my father and mother-in-law that we are young, first-time parents who got frustrated with our baby and violently shook him to make him stop crying, and a confession would only make things easier for us.
35: The parents were told to leave the hospital without their son, and he wouldn't come home for 7 whole months.
36: I'm a postpartum mom dealing with the grief and the trauma of my son being ripped from my arms. And I'm a mom who lost everything in less than 24 hours due to one doctor's misdiagnosis. Enough is enough.
35: And then the next person speaks. And the next one. The stories they tell form a pattern of parents walking into a Lehigh Valley hospital to get help for a child, only to leave without them. And the same doctor's name kept coming up again and again. A pediatrician.
1: I ask you, what kind of doctor does this?
35: 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From Serial Productions and the New York Times, I'm Diane Neary, and this is The Preventionist, a story about a doctor and the rise of a powerful field of pediatric medicine.
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11: John Polk was my nemesis. I knew in order to live a rich and fulfilling life, one where I was equal under the law and could be happy and fulfilled, I needed to defeat the message that John Polk was peddling.
12: 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For years, I was the poster boy of the conversion therapy movement. 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That was all until, well, we'll get to that part.
11: 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He evokes a reaction. 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
0: Hi, good morning, happy Wednesday. Thanks for listening. 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George Kirby, 7 2/3 innings, 9 strikeouts. Allowing just one run to the Phillies. Kyle Raleigh homered for the fourth consecutive at-bat. Josh Naylor go-ahead single in the bottom of the sixth sent the Mariners to a 4-3-4-1 win over Philadelphia. Series win over a playoff-bound team that had won 9 straight before they got into the yard in Soto on Monday. 2.5 back, the M's are from first place. The trash cans in the AL West and 29 games left. This afternoon is one of them, the series finale at the yard in Soto. All eyes on Brian Wu. Starting today after getting pushed back twice because of shoulder tightness. J.P. Crawford's back on the team, off the injured list, started at third base last night. Plan is, according to Ryan Divish of the Seattle Times, is that Crawford's going to go to shortstop when Brendan Donovan comes off the concussion list he's on until at least the middle of the weekend series at Toronto. It looks like a 6-man piggyback rotation's coming back now that Cade Anderson is up from AA Arkansas. And they're going to keep Bryce Miller in the rotation for now, it sounds like. Seahawks returned from Nashville to practice in Renton yesterday. They put Bud Clark and Mason Richmond on season-ending injured reserve. You go on IR in the preseason, your season is over. Clark occurs with the broken ankle. Mason Richmond with a right leg injury, both in the preseason game at Tennessee on Sunday night. That's 3 guys on IR in 4 days, counting Jake Bobo with his ACL tear from the joint practice Friday in Nashville. Nick Eamon-Worry's second consecutive practice in cleats, though again he was running on the side, not in a jersey. Trevon Diggs was full go, trying to ramp up quickly as a new cornerback. Jadarian Price, full go. Price, the first-round pick, is not going to play on Friday night. None of the 22 starters are when the Seahawks and Chiefs end the preseason in Arrowhead. I'll be there for KJR and the News Tribune. Fourth Hard Knocks episode we discussed was aired last night. If you haven't seen it, it'll air again on HBO and HBO Max. Seahawks brass are in Atlanta. NFL special owners meeting today to vote on the sale of the Seahawks to the Kozla family for $9.612 billion. I'm told that's going to be a short meeting. We may find out about it early this afternoon. But then they won't officially become owners until the bank clears that $9.6 billion. It's not like just plopping down a $5 bill at the gas station. It takes a little longer than that for $9.6 billion. Sounders officially made their acquisition of Sporting KC star Dejan Jovanovic as the new designated player for Seattle. Our friend Nico Moreno, Sounder at Heart, first to report that the Sounders worked a 2.5-year extension for Albert Rusnak to drop his money below the designated player threshold in order to add Jovanovic, who has 8 goals and 20 matches for KC. New York Giants wide receiver Calvin Austin III, formerly the Steelers, is going to miss the upcoming season with a torn ACL in his right knee. And the SEC is joining the Big Ten and saying, no way. If you have an NFL contract or if you've been on an NFL roster, you aren't playing for us. Same goes for WNBA or NBA players as well.
2: 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And now it's time for the fan favorite. Everyone clamors for Farhan Lalji. And I get him in person this time. TSN had a Canada NFL writer, NFL reporter, and host all over sport football for TSN in Canada. Hello, sir. Got to see you in person.
3: Things are good. If only people knew our setup.
2: Yeah, exactly.
3: And you can't call me a writer because I can barely read, let alone write.
2: Okay.
3: Well, I only read your stuff, and that's it.
2: We're here at Seahawks headquarters right before practice. You were at Chiefs camp.
3: Yeah.
2: Saw Kenneth Walker in

0: game, but it's been a long time since they've had a 1,000-yard back, and he wants to be that guy that can break it. So I think one thing with Andy Reid is he's not afraid to kind of see exactly what a back does well and give him a small role in that area, right? But it's a rebuild in terms of their running back room altogether.
1: So Kenneth Walker probably 70% or more of the carries, but maybe even the snaps. They make him a third down back too.
0: Yeah, I think so. I think they want to use him in every situation, and especially if they want to run screens on third down and find ways to do that. I don't think they're going to limit what they believe he can do. The question is going to be whether or not they want to limit how much they think he can do it, right? In terms of managing him. And I just think that's smart football and smart coaching. But when you invest that much, you kind of feel the need to get something out of that investment, right? So I'll be very interested to see what their usage of him is in the first month of the season, because I know they're going to want to lean on him late in the season if he's healthy.
1: For Finalology, TSN Ken is going to be in Arrowhead Stadium for the opening Monday night game the Chiefs have, if I'm not mistaken. They play on whatever, September the 14th or whatever it is. Did you see him split out or going down the field like we saw here in Seattle?
0: Absolutely, yeah. They ran him out of the backfield deep down the sideline. They ran him. They lined him up outside. Didn't see him lined up in the slot a ton, but he was outside, and they weren't afraid to throw to him in that situation. So they just kind of want to push the envelope. And to be honest, Kansas City, like I'm concerned not about Patrick Mahomes, but about everybody else in their pass game, right? Because Rashee Rice does not look like that guy. Now there's still some time to figure it out, but wasn't separating. He had the legal situation. He was in jail for 30 days after he got the scope. So now you're trying to rehab that way, and then you all of a sudden walk into training camp. He doesn't look like he can be a wide receiver one. And then they've got Isaiah Worthy there. We'll see how much more he can do in terms of just being a vertical stretch guy. Cyrus Allen was a young receiver that's been a draft pick this year that has developed a real chemistry with Mahomes. They liked what they've seen from him, average in the preseason, but in practice he looks really good. Tyquan Thornton's there as well, and then Kelce just kind of looks okay, right? So because of that, I think they're going to feel the need to try to lean on Walker more in multiple ways, because he looked great, like he looked the part. But again, early stages of training camp.
1: Kelce full go? Is he
0: Yeah,
1: going?
0: he went full, absolutely. The guys that were offensively, there were no holdbacks in that regard. Kelce was getting an 11 on 11 reps in a padded practice that I saw. And it was just defensively, they're trying to work through some things. Their top cornerback, Mansoor Delaney, who theoretically is going to be the Trent McDuffie replacement. The day I was there was his first day back practicing. He'd been out for a couple of weeks dealing with I want to say a knee, but I'm not positive what it was, but he was out, and he's a real important part to what they're doing. L'Jarius needs another guy that older, trying to manage injuries, but they need to squeeze out a season out of him, because you lose both your top two corners. So but offensively, everybody was participating, including Rice, who didn't look good while participating.
1: They're at St. Joe's, Missouri, right?
0: Yeah.
1: So that's an old school training camp environment. What is that like? Very few NFL teams have a college campus away from team facility training camp anymore.
0: Yeah, and it's a Division II school, so not everything is palatial. I loved it from a media perspective, the way they were set up there. They kind of had an elevated area behind the end zone, and multiple fields and multiple shooting periods. So it was great access to kind of look at everything. But yeah, I mean, lots of fans, lots of interest. People want to do that because it gives them the dorms, and it gives you that kind of setup, and you allow for a level of team building and things like that. So we didn't get to look at those facilities, but just in terms of the areas where the coaches were set up, where fans and media were, like it was a really good setup. I liked it.
1: You were at Broncos camp too. What stood out to you there from the team that went to the playoffs and then crashed and burned?
0: Yeah, for me, they have a lot of this. They're singing from the same songbook the Seahawks are, right? Continuity. 20 of 22 starters are back for them. And all of their offensive starters are back. Plus, they've added Jaylen Waddle to that. And then defensively, they've got 9 of 11 back. But neither of the players they lost were key guys. So I think they're still going to try to manufacture a pass rush, which was a common theme for a number of the teams that I saw. When you look at them offensively, they're going to ask more of Bo Nix, right? Because like he led the league last year in attempts. I think he had 612 attempts. But part of that was because of the fact that they set an NFL record with 12 come from behind victories. So you're in that mode. But his accuracy needs to improve. His deep ball completion percentage needs to improve. They didn't push him down the field. I think his yards per attempt last year was in the bottom third, if not the bottom five of the league. So they need more from him, because this is the year they've got to make that decision, right? Because after this year, they can renegotiate him to a long-term extension.

0: So he's 25 and 11 as a starter. So that's more than any of the other six quarterbacks, or him plus five, including Michael Penix, that were drafted 2 years ago. In a great situation to have success with such a good defense and a coach that believes in him. But if you're going to make that decision to give him the bag, he better show you more that you're winning because of him, not with him just being a game manager. But you know, like, when you look at that, like, as something Seattle fans would appreciate. When you think of that situation that Sean Payton walked into, with the salary that Russell Wilson was owed, and then the buyout that he was owed, and then the draft capital that was lost, and you walk into that situation, you're like, all right, we're going to try with a rookie quarterback because we really have no choice. And for what he's done the last 2 seasons, amazing stuff.
1: You went to Cowboys, you went to Rams, you went to Chargers, you went to 49ers.
0: Yeah.
1: What stood out to you? What surprised of all the camps you've been to, and who of any of those that What the Rams jump out right away as the Seahawks' main challenger, but could the Cowboys rise up? We've talked about the 49ers' injury issues. What stood out to you of all the camp stops you went? What surprised you?
0: Managing of injuries
1: Yeah.
0: by everybody. Yeah, like it's funny. I was just talking to a friend of mine, Chris Brummel with the Kraken, and we just talked about what training camp used to look like in hockey versus now. You know, the training camp's literally a weekend, and preseason's four games now in the NHL, whereas before, I mean, camp was 2 weeks, preseason was 3 weeks. It was epic, and we see a little bit of that in football too, right? That preseason from 4 to 3 games now. You know, we see the joint practices for some teams. That's really valuable, because it's a way to kind of manage tempo and manage injuries a little bit and still be able to evaluate. So, you know, going to the Rams, and the day I was there, there was no Matt Stafford. He was getting every second day off. No Devontae Adams. Myles Garrett had missed 5 days, came out and just did a bit of individual and said, nah, I'm good. You know, you go to San Francisco and the injuries that they're dealing with, it just makes you think of that substation story, right? But, you know, like I know Kelsey's not practicing, and they're not talking, sorry, not Kelsey, Kittle, and they're talking about him potentially being ready day one, which was very much in doubt before. But Nick Bosa still hasn't done anything yet, you know? You know, and here's the other thing. I think they're going to have to put a new category in the NFL injury report called tightness. We heard so much
1: Catch
0: about
1: all.
0: Every team, tightness. What is that?
1: Okay.
0: But just seeing the management of bodies and injuries throughout, because I think coaches are just putting less emphasis on camp. That if mentally you can understand what's going on, we'll wait to the season, right? And we're seeing that even here, right? Like the buildup for Trevon Diggs, it's really more about system than what he looks like on the field. Can you handle what we're asking you to do, as opposed to are you still like super fluid and all that kind of stuff, right? I think that's the bigger concern here, is they try to build him up.
1: Bigger league picture wise, what do you think, if anything, the league does with Jed York and his stupidity in Ohio?
0: What happened to Robert Kraft?
1: Yeah,
0: Right?
1: the charges were dropped. He pled not guilty, so he never admitted to anything, and the charges were dropped, and there's no punishment.
0: Well, and I think a lot of that's gonna be part of it here, right? I mean, this is not, you know, we've seen more egregious offenses. We've seen what happened to Daniel Snyder. We've seen what's going on with Jerry Richardson, or went on with Jerry Richardson. So, you know, when I look at York, I see Robert Kraft just in terms of what the offense is. But should you be looking at it in terms of what Deshaun Watson did?
1: Well, that's it. The players are held to a different standard than owners, are they not?
0: Absolutely, and they shouldn't be, but that's what happens, because ultimately the commissioner works for the owners and it becomes a bit of a country club thing. All those owners just look at themselves and say, what would happen if I did that? And for a lot of them, probably something has happened in their background that they probably haven't been caught with, right? So I could see how Goodell would be pressured to step back a little bit, but there's got to be something done. And we'll see how long it takes for the legal process to move, if they're going to wait for that to make a decision.
1: What do you think, Terrion Arnold? I'm told Terrion Arnold may sign here before the Chiefs' preseason game in a matter of a day or two. What do you think the league does with him? Do you think he's going on the exempt list? And could you see any possible way to him playing this year?
0: Depends how long he's. It depends on the legal side of it, because the league's not going to let him back while that's still pending,
1: right?
0: Right? Like at some point, whether it's charges dropped, whether it goes to court and he gets acquitted, whatever that happens to be, there's no window for him playing until that's resolved. So, and to be honest, I'm not sure why the Seahawks are anxious to even get him signed. Like, why would you, right? Why would you need to pay him until he's in a position to play for you? Maybe that was part of the arrangement of him taking a 1 year minimum salary, that you're going to pay me from start to finish because it's not that expensive. So at least they've got him protected, but I don't know. I just don't know how long it's going to take. I mean, 8 felony charges, so and they sound serious. Now everybody around him has said, "Look, that's not who this guy is," and everybody has said the right thing about him coming out of Alabama and all those things. So, but whether we believe that to be true, people make people do dumb things, even if they're good people. And, you know, so I don't know why everyone's in a rush as I look at this thing, because there's a process that has to play out.
1: Seahawks think he may get back midseason, possibly, yeah, depending on what the legal system doing. Okay, I'm going to put you on the spot for a final one. Of all the camps you went to, what's the one surprising thing? When you came home and told your wife or your son, I didn't expect this, or this was really cool.
0: That's a good question. I don't, you know, are you talking about like players? First of all, I loved the Chiefs camp, like, and for the same reason that we talked about, that it's so rare now that teams go off to camp, right? Like, you go to the Cowboys camp, and, you know, it's meant to be Disneyland for Cowboys fans in Oxnard, and the way the whole thing is set up, and the theme park and everything. But honestly, the last couple of years have gone, their crowds have been really down for their camp. But to just see it in Kansas City with that college atmosphere and the people that travel, you know, it's kind of like going to Packers camp. The number of people from around the state that come, even though they have it at their own facility, just to kind of see that vibe in Kansas City. And also for them, you know, I talk about the one injured player, the corner who was out. They got a couple of young guys that they drafted high on the defensive side of the ball in R. Mason Thomas and Peter Woods, who could be dudes. Like, they really, really popped in practice in 11-on-11 sessions. So I'm excited to see how they look. But just the college campus atmosphere, I love it.
1: I wish I missed going to Eastern in the dorms in Cheney.
0: They haven't changed at all. Those dorms have not changed at all since the 90s.
1: There's still silos right next to Bruce Field. Farhan, we'll be together every week, it sounds like, during the regular season. I appreciate it. Good to see you in person.
0: All right, buddy. Say hi to Wendy. That's my sign-off with you every time.
1: I appreciate it. That makes me smile. Farhan Nalji, TSN Canada, going to be our regular contributor to NFL coverage here on 93.3 KJRFM. Yeah, every time he's in Seattle or I'm in Vancouver, Wendy and I are in Vancouver, we go out with Farhan, and yeah.
2: I love that.
1: He just dropped his son off at a prep school in Virginia. He's getting offers all over the place about being a college football quarterback.
2: That's amazing.
1: From Linden. Yes, I've been talking about that with him. So, yeah, it was cool to meet his son when I was up there for the World Cup in Vancouver. Interesting to hear him talk about Kenneth Walker all over the field in Andy Reid's offense. And we know Reid likes to throw the ball to running backs. And we know that the Seahawks split Kenneth Walker out at times as a pass receiver here in Seattle. The foot issue kept Walker out of practice yesterday is a concern, obviously, at that position with his history. But he's going to get every opportunity to be the full-time component to Andy Reid, Patrick Mahomes passing game in Kansas City, but not Friday night because he's not going to play. I don't know the Chiefs, any Chiefs starters are playing. I know no Seahawks starters are playing in the third and final preseason game. Friday night, 5 p.m. local time on King 5 television. I'll be in Kansas City at Arrowhead Stadium for that. The third cornerback situation still to resolve itself. Roster spots to be had. Montori Foster's attempt to win an unlikely roster spot. All to be settled on Friday night, the final performance, really, until the rosters need to be cut down from 90 to 53 players on Sunday. 49451 is the Coma Dodge text line, or talk back on the iHeartRadio app or 933KJR.com. And up next is your chance to be a part of the show when we read back and play back your input, including the Mariners. Are you a believer? You think they're back? Should the Hard Knocks have aired Bud Clark's FaceTime call with his fiance and his young son after he broke his ankle on the training, he's sitting on a trading table in Tennessee. That and more, the Seahawks, what I'm looking for, why I asked Byron Murphy a question about how much the market is in defensive tackle. We'll answer all that next on 93.3 KJRFM.
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0: Peek-a-boo. Peek-a-boo. Smile.
1: Smile, buddy.
0: Come on, smile. Oh, honey, he's still not smiling.
1: Maybe he's not a smiler.
0: Yeah, maybe he's just not a happy baby.
1: Maybe he's just being a boy. You know how boys are.
0: Or maybe he's teething. Oh, poor baby. I think his gums hurt.
1: Maybe he's just tired.
0: Or maybe his tummy hurts. He didn't eat that much.
1: Maybe he's not ticklish.
0: You think maybe he's scared of the dog?
1: Maybe he'll outgrow it. Maybe it's a phase. Maybe he just doesn't like smiling.
0: Maybe he has autism, and we can definitely do something to help.
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0: Mariners, and we're going to win the World Series this year.
1: We all know how this is going to go. The Mariners play up to their competition, and they sure as hell play down to their competition. I'm not buying any of this. They're going to be three back right now, two and a half back. They're going to finish two and a half back. Same old, same old. I'm not buying it.
2: Good morning. Yes, I'm in. Mostly because of the division we play in, obviously. Or else we would have been out of it a while ago. But the fact that Cal's woken up and we're showing other signs of life, frustrating that it's taken us long, but absolutely, especially with the way the schedule shakes out after the Boston series, especially compared to Houston and Texas.
3: That first caller was playing I Will Always Love You, singing I Will Always Love You, not quite as well as Whitney Houston. That was written by Dolly Parton. Elvis Presley wanted to buy that song in the 70s and play and record it. And she held out with it and didn't do it. And eventually Whitney Houston performed it and made it a gold record. And it was amazing. But Dolly Parton wrote that song.
4: And she presented her with her Grammy or whatever the award was that she got for it. I believe it was.
3: If you missed our top of the show, we started with Dolly Parton's Jolene instead of Return of the Mac. And there's somebody on the text line saying, can you please play your tribute and comments about Dolly Parton again? And you take a break. That was like a slam and a compliment at the same time.
4: But well, if they want to hear you again.
3: But they don't want to hear me, but they want to hear that. Remember we talked about her Imagination Library?
4: Yes.
3: Donating 320 million books to kids. How it works is the hospitals where babies are born, for example, in Washington, D.C., when babies are born in Washington, D.C., the hospital staff suggests that the parents sign up for the Imagination Library program while they're still in the maternity ward. You sign up, you get age-appropriate picture books, and they're sent to your address every month for free. Dolly Parton did this, and there are studies. My wife is in speech communications, and she does a ton of research and work in early childhood and reading to your kids when they're babies and infants, and the language development and the brain development that just hearing read words from a book does for children. Mm-hmm. And Dolly Parton did that for 320 million people across the life of Imagination Library program. That's just another aspect of how she does what she did. And she's just a legend so far.
4: That's like beyond. Almost every kid.
3: Right. Well, 320 million books. I guess you could have multiple books sent to your house, so it maybe wouldn't be 320 million kids. But you're right. 320 million is about the population of our country.
4: Right.
3: 49451 is the Tacoma Dodge text line. We read that back every day at this time. A lot of stuff on the Mariners. The 206 says, I keep telling myself I'm done with them, but I keep watching and hoping. It sounds like a lot of us. Mm-hmm. 253 says, I believe the Mariners are in a crappy division. Someone has to win that thing, even if nobody wants to. Even if they make the playoffs, they're not good enough to go anywhere. I don't know about that. As bad as the American League is, and the pitching staff in a short series. You could have Cade Anderson be one of three starters in a five-game series, right?
4: You absolutely could.
3: And then I think that pitching staff could cobble together two other starters that would win you playoff games. They did it last year. It's all about Kyle Raleigh to me. If he keeps hitting like this, yeah. And if he hits 150, no. I don't know. We'll see. 29 games are left. There is from the text line about the Seahawks. Mm-hmm. Trying to find the question here. 425.
4: About Bud Clark? Okay.
3: About Bud Clark. No, actually, it was about Byron Murphy.
4: Okay.
3: And you heard Byron Murphy's press conference. We played it from yesterday. And you heard John Schneider walk up behind me as he was coming off the practice field when I was asking. Let me just tell you how I did what I did, and I'll read back the text. You heard Jaron Reed in our conversation Friday off the edge of the field in Nashville say, he's going to get what he deserves, whether it's this year, next year, tomorrow. They know what Jalen Carter got. The record setting, it reset the market for defensive tackles. My question, that because Reed had said that was going to be my lead to my story. And in fact, I wrote the story at thenewstribune.com this morning. It's up there now. And the lead to my story is Jaron Reed off the field gushing about Byron Murphy and then saying he's going to get his, he's going to get what he deserves next year, the next day or two or whenever. And so I wanted to ask Murphy if that is a motivation for him. Mm-hmm. And as I was getting out of the words, Jalen Carter's contract, you've seen Jalen Carter's contract, you know what the now market is for defensive tackles. He smiled and said yes. And before I could really get into any more is when John Schneider walked up behind me and said, whoa, dude, chill out.
4: Yeah.
3: And he did it in a laughing way, but he certainly did it with a purpose. And it was to squelch that whole subject. And then it had the chilling effect of Byron Murphy not answering the question after that. He said, yeah, it's cool to see, but I'm focused on now and today.
4: Well, he probably would have said the same thing anyway.
3: May have.
4: Yeah.
3: I know Murphy, though, and he's a new father, and he knows how much the defensive tackle market has changed in the last month. But that was my questioning, and my thinking was that motivation, is that motivating him? Because that motivates players in this league. That's what this league's all about. Mm-hmm. And where's the 425 said, that question is why the press has limited access. There's nothing positive for the team that any answer to that question can generate. The latter part of that statement is true. Maybe there isn't anything positive for the team. My job isn't to extract information that's positive for the team. My job is to portray exactly and report exactly how these guys think, what their motivation is, and the, behind the scenes, the why to why they do what they do. Why does Byron Murphy bang his head into offensive linemen 70 times a game? Is it he knows what the market is? Is that a motivation? Jaron Reed's talking about it. I was lead to my story, so I wanted Byron Murphy's input on it. That's why I asked the question. My job isn't to ask questions that will make the Seahawks approve of it and think that make the Seahawks look good. That's what John Boyle and the people that work for the Seahawks do. That's not my job. And when my job sometimes goes different than what the Seahawks want, that's journalism. I'm not a reporter that is a cheerleader for the team. I'm a journalist, independent, who is a different agenda than someone who works for the team. But I get it. It's a Super Bowl champion. Everybody in the market that's a fan of the Seahawks want positive things that the Seahawks approve of. And so we tend to be the bad guy if we ask a question that the team doesn't like.
4: Sure.
3: But that is my role. I'm not their friends. It's a professional relationship. I get along with plenty of people in the organization, players, coaches, staffers. But I'm not their buddy and I'm not their employee. There are enough people in the mechanism of an NFL team that can get out the information in the way the team wants done.
4: They usually get it out first.
3: And that is not why the press access is limited. The press access is limited because the NFL teams treat themselves with self-importance that even the military doesn't have. I can get more things out of the Pentagon than I can get. I've done it because I've been there. Than I can get out of an NFL team. But I just wanted to, I'm not disagreeing. I understand the fan's perspective. I understand the listener writing that. I understand that people think that way. I also understand that I come off as a bad guy if I ever ask anything that the Seahawks don't like, especially off of a Super Bowl championship season, because everyone loves what the Seahawks love. I get it. That's part and parcel of what I do.
4: But it is nice to, like, you know, pull back the curtain so that people understand that part of the job.
3: Yeah. Do you want everything only as the Seahawks want it presented? We'd never know about anything that they don't want us to know. That's not my job. My job is to write exactly what's happening. And sometimes that's counter to what the Seahawks want. That's true of any team in any sport, actually, college or pro.
4: We have a lot of people writing in that they are recipients of the Imagination Library books.
3: Really?
4: Yes.
3: That's awesome.
4: Yeah. 360 says the Imagination Library was awesome for both of my kids. Every time I went to get to the mail, my son would ask if there was a new book. Absolutely awesome program. We still have many of the books and my kids still ask us to read them.
3: Oh, man, that's awesome. That is really awesome.
4: Love that.
3: My kids still quote some of the books. They quote Goodnight Moon. They quote Harold the Purple Crayon. Mm-hmm. I read Goodnight Moon and Harold the Purple Crayon so many nights in a row to my kids for 5 years that I memorized. I didn't even need the books.
4: Yeah.
3: I just sat in the hallway outside both of their rooms in the dark at 11 o'clock and I was exhausted because I hadn't slept in 4 years.
4: Yeah.
3: And only when I was on the road and I'd sleep the entire road trip. But I would just sit there and read these books, like many of them, a dozen or so books I'd read from memory. And if I somehow messed up a word or a phrase, my kids, half asleep, would call me on it.
4: Like, no. Nope.
3: Daddy, that's not how it goes. Daddy, Harold said this. Yeah.
4: Yeah, we had that one too.
3: Wendy Savoy Bell, credit her for that. But that's great to hear that the Imagination Library. That's really cool.
4: Yes, and the 260 says the Dolly Parton Imagination Library sends one book a month from birth until the child's five. So
3: wow. Imagine the language development that aids. Yeah. That's just
4: and
3: great.
4: And that's right until they're going into school, into kindergarten, too, where they'll start reading there. So they're armed and ready.
3: Man, that's great.
4: Yeah.
3: Thanks for that. 253, Michael, not the hugest Dolly fan, but a fan. When I was around 3 or 4, maybe, I went with my mom, dad, and grandmother to see her and Kenny Rogers at the Tacoma Dome. The biggest thing I remember, Dolly kissed me on the cheek as they walked to the stage, and I credit her as the reason why I love women to this day. Things you remember. Yeah, that's true. That's really cool. That's really great. Well, it's good to hear that people have... What a program that is. 320 million books.
4: Mm-hmm.
3: That's really great. All right, real quick, the 253. So the protocol on Bud Clark. The Hawks training staff initially put the air cast on, and then do they take him to the hospital for surgery? That's a good question. I don't know if he flew home with the team or if he had surgery in Nashville Sunday night. If the leg was stabilized enough by the air cast and the walking boot, I think he went home with the team. The fact that they were putting a walking boot on meant to me that he was about to get on the team bus and go on the plane rather than into an ambulance. Why would you walk into the hospital, right?
4: Right.
3: So you talk about an uncomfortable flight. We mentioned that yesterday. 4.5 to 5 hours on a charter. Yeah, it's a charter, but still, with a broken ankle, whoo. That's not a flight Bud Clark's going to want to relive or remember.
4: No.
3: Thanks for the text. Thanks for the question. I'm honestly not combative about the question about why I asked the question of Murphy and why press access is limited. I know people feel that way.
4: You were just explaining.
3: We just have different viewpoints, and I come at it from a completely different... I'm not a fan. I say that all the time. Why'd you write that about the Seahawks? Well, because I'm not a fan. I don't have pom-poms. Ian Furness, I think he's back. Mayor Maple Valley will join us next to say what he's got on the show. If you missed our Dolly Parton tribute at the top of the show, go to the iHeartRadio app, 93KGR, or the 93KGR.com website. 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Ian's next on 93.3 KGR FM.
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3: 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Now we're joined by Ian Furness, the mayor of Maple Valley. 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
0: How are you?
3: I'm great. Good. Thank you.
0: Good, good.
3: You were just saying, and those we haven't talked college football at all on this channel, at least on my show. There's a couple of good games this weekend, you were saying.
0: We're going to talk to Stuart Mandel. It's weird. We're going to talk to Stuart Mandel coming up here at 12:20 today from The Athletic, kind of begin our weeklies with him. But yeah, week zero is kind of fun. Like, usually there's some there's some slappy games going on. Mm-hmm. Like, San Jose State's going to get crushed by USC, things like that. There's a couple sneaky good games. If you're just a sicko and love college football, like a lot of me, the early game is in Ireland, TCU against Bill Belichick's second year in North Carolina. Mm. North Carolina's, if not the youngest, one of the two or three youngest teams in college football, which tells you he's unable to get the older guys in the NIL, which is a big red flag after last year's disaster.
3: Did TCU absolutely boat race them last year in Chapel Hill?
0: Just crushed them. Absolutely annihilated them.
3: Right.
0: Yeah. And so that's the first game at 9 a.m. USC, San Jose State won't be much. There's a nightcap that I think is really fun. Group of six game. Memphis is at UNLV.
3: Yeah.
0: And a lot of people think UNLV is a team that can get into the playoff. You can't lose to Memphis, which is a good program.
3: Memphis might win their league.
0: And
3: the Army's
0: American Association. Yeah, so one of those two teams could see any outside hope of a college football playoff come to an end. It's a 7 o'clock game on Fox. So yeah, there's some fun stuff this weekend.
3: Wow. My buddy.
0: Call me Casino Sportsbook's open too, by the way, if you're interested in such things.
3: Are you going to swing by there?
0: I was there yesterday.
3: Please don't tell me. You don't have to admit this on the air, but please don't tell me you bet on preseason games, NFL preseason games.
0: I'm a sicko, Greg. I'm not that sick.
3: Oh, good.
0: I'm not that sick. Here's where I draw the line. I can't bet on hockey.
3: Right.
0: Because of my job. So I can't do that. In fact, I just see one of the Champions Tour player just got busted for betting on PGA. Not even his own tour, but PGA. So I can't bet on hockey. My lines are hockey and preseason football. I should also mention spring training games.
3: I get people on X and Twitter always nailing me. Hey, is George Helani playing in this preseason game tonight? Is Jacardia Wright going to be? How many carries a good game?
0: Stop it.
3: Please.
0: God.
3: Get a dog.
0: God.
3: walk a dog for 3 hours.
0: Well, the problem with preseason football, too, is that like you can have a game like last Sunday where we saw the better team in the first half. But one team's threes and fours are better than the other team's
3: right.
0: threes and fours.
3: One team's 7-11 guys are better than the other team's 7-11 guys. How are you going to be able to handicap that?
0: You can't.
3: What do you got today?
0: You can be a sick son of a gun to be doing that stuff. Stuart Mandel, 12:20 college football. Jamie Vinnick, Coot fans, going to join us at 1:20. We'll talk a little bit about Wazoo's quarterback situation. And then he wasn't able to do it yesterday, but our friend John Lund, his weekly visit normally Tuesdays, is 2 o'clock today.
3: John Lund back on KNDR.
0: He's got an answer for Jed York.
3: Woo.
0: I think he'll blame the substation, but we'll do that.
3: The substation. It's a lot of things, but it ain't that. That's amazing what Jed York got himself in. Seahawks sale should be approved within a couple hours. The meeting in Atlanta with the NFL owners to approve the sale of the Kozla family. We should get word about that in a couple hours. Maybe during Ian's show, which is up next. Thanks for listening. Justin and I thank you. We'll do it again tomorrow. Ian's next on 93.3 KGRF.
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14: What's happening, fellow sports fans? It's Andy West. Let's take a look back on this day in sports history, August 26th. We'll start off today back in 1971, where Bobby Orr signs a 5-year contract with the Boston Bruins worth $1 million. It would be the first $1 million contract in NHL history. Jumping ahead today in 1987, Paul Molitor has his hitting streak end at 39 games. His Milwaukee Brewers beat the Cleveland Indians 1-0 in 10 innings. Molitor went 0-for-4 but could have had another at-bat to extend his hitting streak, but pinch hitter Rick Manning drove in the game-winning run. Molitor would have been the next batter. The hometown fans at Milwaukee County Stadium were more interested in the hit streak than the dramatic win and booed Manning as he walked off the field. And today in 2017, Floyd Mayweather Jr. defeats UFC champion Conor McGregor with a technical knockout in the 10th round in Vegas. The much-typed fight is more competitive than many expected when an unbeaten 5-division world champion boxer took on a mixed martial artist making his pro boxing debut. Didn't matter, they both walked away with a ton of money.
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29: The different color noises, white noise, brown noise, pink noise. Brown noise is deeper, has lower frequencies, it's got more bass, minimalizes that higher frequency. Mm-hmm. And I didn't really know this, but apparently you can liken some of these to sounds in nature. And apparently brown noise is more akin to like a river rapid or a heavy rainfall or thunder.
30: Because there's also white noise and pink noise, you think brown noise is just named after the color brown. Wrong. There was a scientist named Robert Brown from Scotland.
29: White noise is used, aside from just sleeping, a lot of times with like noise-canceling headphones and stuff, mm-hmm. masking other sounds.
30: Pink noise is a little different. It's kind of like the compromise between white noise and brown noise.
29: As far as which one is best for sleep, there have been some very middling studies over the years. But at Oxford in 2017, they said that they fell asleep 40% faster listening to white noise, but their overall sleep was about the same.
30: Okay.
29: There was a study in 2017 from Northwestern concern of 13 older adults, and they said pink noise provided deeper sleep overall and improved ability to recall words.
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0: 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George Kirby dominant last night. Cal Raleigh homered again. M's beat the Phillies 4-1. They've taken the first two games of the series. Cal's tied a team record with home runs and four straight at-bats going back-to-back Monday night's game. Kirby gave up one run on four hits, struck out nine and 7 2/3. M's now 2.5 back in the AL West. They look to complete the sweep of the Phillies later on today. Brian Wu takes the mound. Seahawks returned to practice in Renton yesterday in their trip to Tennessee. As expected, Bud Clark, Mason Richmond placed on injury reserve into their seasons. Nick Eamon-Worre had a second practice in cleats, separate from the team, but he was out there. Jadarian Price was a full go. No starters expected to play Friday in the final preseason game against Kansas City. NFL owners will vote later on today to sale of the Seahawks for $9.6 billion to a group led by Vinod Khosla. That's today in Atlanta. 24 of 32 owners are needed to approve. It's a rubber stamp, folks. It's going to happen. I don't think I'll spend a ton of time on it today. It's because it's kind of still the unknown. Who knows? I can tell you this. I don't think that family is Tom Dundon. Blazer fans. The SEC has joined the Big Ten in prohibiting players who have been drafted by the NFL, NBA, or WNBA, been on a roster of teams in those leagues. Big 12 mulling a similar ban. ACC also going to talk about that. We'll get into that. Stuart Mandel coming up in 20 minutes. Here we go.
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0: All right, welcome in here on a Wednesday afternoon. Ian Furness with you. Happy to be back with you. Yesterday, Mike Benton filling in. I was at an event for our show sponsor, Snoqualmie Casino and Hotel. They had their annual golf outing out at Newcastle. Had a great afternoon. Purple Sheet, me, sales guy Rory, and the big boss man, Marshall. Big boss man.
8: Nice.
0: Was out there.
8: How'd you guys hit?
0: We finished 4-under in a 4-man scramble. Just okay. Middle of the pack.
8: Uh-huh.
0: Anybody's ever played in a 4-man scramble or a scramble knows there's always a little sketchiness going on. There were 7 teams that were 10-under or better on our side. We played Coal Creek. 10-under. Now, it's a 4-man scramble, but I want to keep something in mind. No string for putts and no mulligans. The winning score was like 15-under, I think.
8: Wow.
0: Where the pins were yesterday, I'm not buying it. Not buying it at all. Not that we were in contention. We were just okay. But yeah, really? Anyway, we had a great time. A really good time. Good to see our friends. Our friends at Snoqualmie Casino, huge supporters of the radio station and the show. So we really appreciate what they do for us. Big shout out to my friend Amanda and Julie and the entire marketing and promotions team out there. Those guys are great. Go see them. We had a great dinner afterwards, which allowed me to cruise into the old sports book or use my little app on premise. Get a little college football action in on this weekend. Let's go.
8: Nice.
0: Let's go. May have also put a little juice on our local baseball team last night.
8: Ooh.
0: That paid off. Thank you very much. We can start there. We'll get into some college football. A lot of college football today. Len's going to join us at 2, and we'll check in with Jamie Vinnick at 1:20. But Travis, I don't like to be the guy that said I told you so. Okay, I'm lying. I do. I really do. When the odd time I'm right.
8: Sure.
0: You've filled in enough on this show to know. Have I not said all along this team is still in it, and why are we so freaked out? Like, I've been pretty consistent with that.
8: 100%. Yeah.
0: And they're still 5 games under 500. They're still just kind of a blah team. But the problem is, not the problem, but the good thing is, in this year's American League, everybody not named Tampa Bay, the Yankees, and I guess to a certain extent probably the White Sox, or I'm sorry, the Red Sox, everyone's just kind of so-so. I mean, the White Sox are 6 games above 500. Cleveland's, they're okay. They're above 500. But if you just look at the winning percentage in this league, like everyone's just kind of bad.
8: Pretty soggy.
0: Right? It's just soggy. I mean, it's, what is it? So Houston's 500. So there's 1, 2, 3, 4, 5. there's only five teams in the American League that are above 500. And Cleveland's only one game above 500. So really, if you want to look at it, there's four teams that are very much clear of 500. Everyone else in this league, in the American League, is at 500 or below. We talked about this the other day. If the Mariners were, and all these teams were in the National League, they'd be 8.5 out of the wild card. Right? Like
6: we would have given up, probably.
0: You would have given up a long, long time ago. There's 8 teams above 500 in the National League. A ninth, St. Louis, is one game under, and they have no shot. They're 15.5 out of a playoff spot, 5 out of the wild card spot with a bunch of traffic in front. The American League is allowing Seattle to be in it. That's why we've got faith and we're back in it. And I never, listen, guy, like, if you lost faith, I have to question your fandom. I really do. I got to question your fandom. Because all this isn't like the NFL. The NFL is a really simple thing. You look, there's two columns in the NFL. Well, there's three, but the third one is the ties, and that rarely matters, okay?
6: Right.
0: But just there's two columns in the NFL. The left-hand column wins, the right-hand column losses. In the National Football League, it's really simple to look at it and say, that right-hand column, the one that says L, losses, you can't get above a certain point because historically, even in a weird, you're not getting in.
6: Yeah.
0: You're just not getting in. 10-7 is kind of the Mendoza line. Maybe you can get in as a wild card team with 7 losses. Maybe. Not every year. Seahawks had 10 wins 2 years ago, right? McDonald's first year.
6: Yeah.
0: So, like, your Mendoza line is probably more like 11 and 6. You probably need to be 4 or 5 games above 500 in the NFL. Baseball's not that way.
6: There's so many more games.
0: And it just doesn't matter. You can be blah and it doesn't matter. You can screw around all year and it doesn't matter this year. And with the increased wild card situation, 6 teams, 6 out of 15 make the playoffs. You got a decent chance if you're just kind of hanging around and you don't

0: in the American League, if not baseball, up until the last 5 days, they'd probably be running away with this thing right now.
1: Yeah.
0: But better late than never. He got it going on a little bit. Julio, same. Pitching, how about Kirby? Like, it cannot be lost on us what Kirby did last night. It cannot be lost. He was fantastic. And on top of that, durable enough to get you deep into the ball game. Now, they won't have Munoz today if they need him. That's the one thing. I don't think. Maybe they bring him back. God, what did he throw? He threw like 20 plus, almost 30 pitches, right?
1: Yeah.
0: I can't imagine they have Munoz today. But they should be pretty good in shape in the bullpen. They get a day off tomorrow. They reset for the weekend. But lo and behold, three games out of a wild card, and maybe more importantly, and probably not maybe, I think it is more importantly, just 2.5 out of first place. The Houston Astros hold that spot down a half game ahead of the Rangers. The Astros, by the way, are 500. Seattle's 5 games below 500. But they're 2.5 back right now. So we've talked about it all the time. 82-80 probably gets you in this year. That'd be like the equivalent of 7-9 2010 Seahawks getting in.
1: Right.
0: But you're fine. You're getting in. That's all that matters.
1: Yeah.
0: There's been conversations, there's been polls, there's been topics on the radio. Is it better to get in, or is it better just to kind of screw around? And at the end of the day, if they don't get in, then they can, you know, they'll make massive changes. I don't know who asked me that the other day. Might've been Softy in a crosstalk. And I think he had a poll and I know it was when I did a little thing with Aaron Levine the other day on Fox 13. And I said, like, if you're rooting for this team not to get in based on the belief and hope and thought that they're going to make changes in the front office and a managerial change, and that will appease you and that will make all things right, I think you're delusional, first of all, because I don't think Jerry's going anywhere, or Justin. Maybe Dan, but we'll see. But I don't think that's going to happen. And two, does that really cure all your ills? But I don't think this is not an organization that seems to be, you know, hell-bent on making those types of changes, even if they don't get in. So why wouldn't you just root for your team to get to the playoffs? It makes a lot more sense to me. If you're a fan, root for them to get to the damn playoffs. Why would you root for something else? So that's where they are. Two quality wins, though. I mean, they get Philadelphia, a team that had won 9 straight in here, and they beat them twice. Yeah. Yeah, hottest team in baseball. And you know the hottest team in baseball is right now since they left for the Cubs. I think they scored 30 straight runs or something like that. So, jeez. Yeah. So it's been a hell of a couple days for this baseball team, and we'll see what they do today. God, you completely sweep against the Phillies, and I think you got to feel really, really good about yourself heading out on the road, where the schedule is hard for a couple more series and then lightens up. Now, that's the other thing. I'm trying to be Captain Positive for the most part here. Let's be honest about the other side of it. The schedule is really easy in the month of September. Yep. Well, all those teams are playing are all under 500. And I just told you our team here in Seattle is 5 games under 500. So you tell me what the difference is. It's like playing like is what it is. It's like versus like. They're the same teams. Maybe Seattle's got a better roster, got a better pitching staff than most of these teams. We believe that all year, but they got to go out and prove it. So I'm not chalking up what do they have, 25 games, a 20-5 month of September for these guys by any stretch of the imagination.
1: But you got to beat up on the A's and the Angels.
0: You would think so. Houston just had problems with them, though. So, I mean, that's not a given by any stretch of the imagination.
1: No.
0: But the way they're playing right now, they finish things off today on the right note and go maybe win a series coming up next. You're gonna have a lot different feeling about this baseball team. But I would just ask you, why the hell did you give up in the first place? Like, we've been telling you all along, look at the numbers. 3 out, 4 out, 5 out, 2 out, 1.5 out. It doesn't matter. They've been in it. They've never been in the range of like a. You're out of it at about, you know, this time of the year, 8 or 9 out. You get to double digits out. You're really kind of hooped at that point. They've never been in that situation. So why were you thinking they were out? 49451. Your thoughts on the Tacoma Dodge text line 49451. College football starts this weekend. They call it week zero. We call it the start of the greatest time of the year, the fall and football season. Bunch of really good college games. Also, what the hell's going on with the eligibility? Remember the guy that did the voice text the other day?
1: Mm-hmm.
0: Ian, stop complaining. You know who else is complaining? The SEC and the Big Ten. Yep. They shut it down, fella. They shut it down. text me back or give me another talk back, smart guy. We'll hear from Stuart Mandel next.

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27: 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Who were they? What made them so notorious? How did the internet, or sometimes the algorithm, choose them? And what does a person do when they're suddenly confronted with more attention than the human psyche can handle? Take The Dress, a story that went uber viral in early 2015 in spite of being, well, kind of a boring optical illusion. A mother of the bride in Scotland took a picture of a dress she was thinking about wearing to her daughter's wedding. But she saw the dress as blue with black lace, and her daughter saw it as white with gold lace. One BuzzFeed post later, every single person on the internet was talking about the dress. But to me, the dress is a story about the last couple of months when the internet was still sort of fun. It was shortly before the stories that spread across the internet stopped being driven by exploited millennials with useless arts degrees and started being decided by algorithms hell-bent on growing internet usership at all costs. 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
31: All right, welcome back in. 12 o'clock hour, Ian Furness with you. And I told you guys at the start of the show, I want to get some college football in today. We'll have Jamie Vinnick from CougFan.com will join us in the 1 o'clock hour. So we'll get to that. But in the meantime, I was listening to the latest episode of The Audible this morning, driving in. I was done yesterday with our friend Stuart Mandel from The Athletic, who's back for another year with us here on KJR in Seattle, talking all things college football. You need to read his stuff at The Athletic, theathletic.com. Mailbag comes out usually every Wednesday. Also, the Audible podcast with Bruce Feldman and Ralph Russo is fantastic for you college football fans. And it is Stuart. It's here. Week zero. But it, for all intents and purposes, it's week one because there's some really interesting matchups. I want to get to the on-the-field stuff in a second, but I know that you know where I'm going to start. It's what the big chunk of your show was yesterday before you got to the brackets, and that is the world that we live in now in college football. NFL players coming back to play college football, then the SEC and the Big Ten maybe saying no. Can you kind of paint the picture? I don't even know where we're at. I haven't checked the emails and the sites lately. I don't know where we're at as we stand here on Wednesday morning, but where are we with this situation?
32: So hard to sum these eligibility things up, but basically there's been a million lawsuits from 2022 recruits who've completed their 4 years trying to get a fifth year, and they've been almost entirely successful. One of those cases, just one, involved a few guys who played at Ole Miss last year who were already in NFL training camps. One of them had already played and, had two sacks in a preseason game. And they won an injunction. And the judge kind of made up this rule on the spot that if they get out of their contract and they repay the money, then they can play in college football, which has never been a rule. It just continues this pattern that no matter what the NCAA does, they get struck down in court. But in this case, it's such a, it reminds me in some ways of the Brendan Sorsby situation, where this is such a deeply held conviction around college football that once you're a pro, you're a pro. That the Big Ten and SEC took matters into their own hands and did so very quickly and came up with their own restriction on it and said, you know, nobody's going to be allowed to play in our conference this year who was already on a preseason roster or had a contract. And, you know, the obvious reaction would be, well, then aren't these guys just going to turn around and sue them? But the various legal scholars that I've talked to have always felt that conferences have a better chance of defending that, because even if somebody can't play in the SEC, there's plenty of other places where they can play, at least for now. So, and of course, the clock is ticking. There's really only about a week before the teams in week one would have to lock in their roster. So this probably, you never say never, but probably rules out those guys who are going to go play for their old coach, Lane Kiffin at LSU. So far, we haven't seen anything about other schools doing that. Doesn't mean they couldn't still pick up a couple of those players. The Big Ten and SEC rushed to do it because roster cuts are coming in the NFL this weekend, and a whole new flood of guys will suddenly be available to go return to college football, right? So they wanted to cut that off beforehand.
0: Yeah, there's over 1,000 players will be cut on Sunday, cut down day to 53 from 90 to 53 in the NFL. We're even familiar with it out here, Stuart. T.J. Harden and Anthony Hankerson, running backs that were on the Seahawks roster, and for consecutive weeks, Harden 1 week, Hankerson the next, were the fourth string running backs in Seattle. Both requested the release to go back to school and get the transfer portal. Those guys are both going to be blank out of luck now, it sounds like. I think for more of the reason, let's just take, like, I'm not the biggest fan of the Big Ten as a Wazoo fan at all, but let's just go down the Big Ten route. Maybe do I give them credit because the Big Ten stepped up and kind of said no, right? And I think the SEC has the SEC officially said no to these guys?
32: Yeah, the chronology was the SEC kind of put out a tersely worded statement two nights ago, but stopped short of actually doing anything about it. And then pretty quickly on Tuesday, the Big Ten came out with their actual rule that they had, that their ADs had passed. The SEC, you know, what I will say is theirs is not just football. Like, theirs applies this as well to NBA and WNBA players. And that's notable because Lane Kiffin was not the only LSU coach recruiting former pros. And in fact, Lil Wade, the basketball coach, had, frankly, I think it's kind of like built half his roster around that model. Mm-hmm. So the SEC basically stood up and said, no, you're not going to do that.
0: I'm shocked that Will Wade's involved too. Actually, I'm not. That's as sarcastic as I can possibly be. Yeah, I think it's interesting because you mentioned it, I think, in your mailbag, all these different athletes. I would dare say the WNBA would be at the top of the list. If you're a WNBA player, and that's like the hardest league to get into. I mean, there's a limited number of teams, small roster spots. There's a lot of college stars that just don't make it in the WNBA. I mean, Haley Van Vliet is one that just comes to mind. She's a local girl from just across the mountains over in Kashmir. And, like, yeah, why would you say, well, listen, I'm going to get cut by the WNBA, or I got cut, I'm going to go right back and get a nice little deal at USC or Dawn Staley at South Carolina. This reaches farther than just football and men's basketball is what you're saying.
32: Yeah, I don't know all the ins and outs of WNBA contracts. I would think once they play in an actual WNBA game, that would be, you know, you couldn't come back from that. But for instance, this guy, RJ Lewis, who was a star for St. John's a couple years ago, I think he might have been the Big East player of the year.
0: Yeah.
32: He goes into the NBA. He played three preseason games this past year. And then LSU, he committed to LSU before he even had the injunction to go do it. Like, he was granted that injunction, right? Because he'd only played in the preseason. Never say never. Would a judge let somebody who's actually been in a regular season? Because that hasn't happened yet. There have been G League players. There have been international players. But there hasn't yet been somebody who played in a regular season NBA or NFL or WNBA game who was cleared to come back.
0: Also shows that those preseason games, we know that out here in the NFL land, mean nothing, and they mean even nothing now because they're not real NFL games according to these conferences in the NCAA. Stuart Mandel with us. Let me wrap it up quick with this because I want to get stuff on the field. This is a 2022 class thing. It feels blindly naive to think, well, it's just going to go away after this year. It's a one and done. Like, if you're the 2023, 2024, won't there be some guys in those leagues that maybe want to challenge it too?
32: Yeah, even though this is now, you know, you have conferences standing up, but the fact of the matter is this ironclad rule that existed for all this time, that once you turn pro in football, if you don't withdraw before that January whatever deadline, you're done. You could never come back to college. And now that that has cracked a little bit, I could absolutely see the next challenge next year being not specific to this five-year rule, just being, hey, it's antitrust, whatever they would say in court, right, that we don't get to go through the draft process and the and maybe mini camp and decide we want to come back the way basketball players can. I just think once you start seeing cracks in these rules, then lawyers smell blood and they go after the next version of it.
0: Since it's just crazy. It is crazy to me. Stuart Mandel joining us here from The Athletic and also the Audible podcast. All right, it is week zero, which is still one of the weirdest names I've ever heard. I mean, it's there's still, let's see, 1, 2, 3, 4, 5, 6, 7, 8 games involving FBS schools this weekend. So I guess with the amount of schools, maybe that's why it's week zero. But there are games. There's actual tangible games this weekend. Some thoughts on a couple of these. Let me start with North Carolina TCU out here on the West Coast, 9 a.m. That game gets going. It's in Dublin, Ireland. There's so much in this game. There's Bill Belichick's second year. TCU's coming in after kicking their starting safety who replaced Seahawks safety Bud Clark. They kicked him off the team for locker room altercation. Then they pulled credentials from the one media outlet that covers them on a regular basis out of Dallas.
32: Yeah.
0: And North Carolina's got the Bill Belichick thing. And, oh, by the way, it's all taking place in Ireland. I got a lot to talk about. We got a lot to talk about with this game before we even get to on the field.
32: Yeah, and it's all about Belichick, frankly.
0: Yeah.
32: And I don't know if people have been paying attention. You know, as chaotic as last year was, just this offseason, Steve Belichick, the defensive coordinator, is on medical leave. No signs that he's coming back. Mike Lombardi, the GM, who I think is the single biggest reason they stink, is also on leave pending an investigation. I don't know that it's ever been fully confirmed what he's under investigation for. It's just never ending, that soap opera there. So, I'm very fascinated to see what they look like. Obviously they played TCU to open last season and it did not go very well. And it was your first indication that, ooh, maybe these guys aren't very good. They picked up Billy Edwards, who started at Maryland and won game for Wisconsin last year before he got hurt. That's their quarterback. Now they're a very young and inexperienced team. Never say never, but I fear they might actually be worse than they were last year.
0: Wow.
32: So we will get a little taste of that on Saturday.
0: Somewhere Tom Brady's got a smile on his face. I you wrote this in a thing, which is really interesting. They're an ACC team, so, you know, effectively a power four, even less probably there's kind of the power two, then the next two, and then the next five or six. But they have the second least experienced power four team in the country. So is it their own decision or it's just the way it is. It sounds like when I see something like that, that Belichick's not able to get names in, transfers in, like probably they had hoped at North Carolina in this day and age of NIL and transfer portal. If they're that young, that tells me that they've got a lot of young, you know, what, freshman, sophomore, and just high school kids on the team.
32: I don't know if you remember this amidst the sea of everything that happened at UNC last year, but as it got started to get bad, Mike Lombardi sent a letter to the donors saying, hey, just want to explain our strategy going forward. We're going to go heavily in high school players. Mm-hmm. You know, be patient. It's going to pay off. But we've decided basically portal kids are too expensive, so we're going to go heavily in high school. And to which all of our reactions was, really? That's what you're going to do in 2026 when all of your competition is loading up on portal guys? Not that they didn't get – they did get some guys out of the portal. Mm-hmm. They're just not very experienced. And I don't know, you know, the only thing I would say is in this day and age, you don't really know, like, well, what's his budget? How much money does he actually have to spend on players? You know, I think, unfortunately, sometimes these coaches get judged by certain expectations that their hands are tied by how much money the school has to spend on their roster. I don't know what UNC's is. My guess is it's not at the worst of the ACC, but not close to the best of the ACC.
0: Stuart Mandel joining me. The storyline in NC State, Virginia, is an interesting one. So it's, if I'm not mistaken, so they're playing in Virginia at Charlottesville. Wasn't that game supposed to be played, God, somewhere else, overseas, Brazil or Australia or someplace? And is it actually a non-conference game for these two ACC teams?
32: Okay. The game was originally supposed to be in Brazil.
0: Okay.
32: As a non-conference game.
0: Okay.
32: The ACC is transitioning to 9 conference games, but this first year, some of them are still playing 8. And that would have been the case for them. Then, for whatever reason, the people in Brazil said, I don't think we can host this game after all. You guys should probably move it back. So it got turned into an actual conference game.
0: Okay.
32: A Virginia home game, to be exact.
0: Okay. Okay. So I see this record. So 0-0-0-0. So that is, damn, you got a conference game on, what is that? August 20, whatever the hell it is, August 28th and something, 29th. Yeah,
32: that's why this is a particularly interesting week zero.
0: Yeah.
32: I look back, week zero kind of became a thing in like 2016, 2017, and there's never been 2 P4 versus P4 games. So, you know, these are games I'll definitely be tuning into.
0: Virginia, high expectations with an older team, I would assume, right? I mean, they've got a lot. I mean, I'm kind of curious about them. They had a strong year last season. That's a hell of a game. That's a hell of a matchup to start things off.
32: Yeah, and a lot of people think my podcast co-host Bruce Feldman. Nobody's higher on NC State than him.
0: Wow.
32: You know, Virginia is the oldest team. Like, we now have 2 of my colleagues did some great work coming through the data of which teams are bringing back the most career snaps and the most career starts, and it's definitely Virginia. And in this day and age, that really helps.
0: Stuart, it's never too early for coaching hot seat talk, so let's do that. It's kind of as we wrap things up. Lincoln Riley and USC playing host to San Jose State. They're a massive favorite. Should have a relatively easy win there, you would think, but who knows? It's week zero. And then Florida State. So Florida State, USC, which coach is facing more pressure this weekend? And this year, really, this year.
32: Yeah, I mean, definitely Florida State, definitely Mike Norvell.
0: Okay.
32: It's just been so bad the last couple of years. And frankly, it was a little bit surprising that they did bring him back for this year. The buyout was so much that it just wasn't, I don't think they wanted to spend that much money. But they can't have another losing season. I don't even think like a 7-5 season would really satisfy those fans. And now there's a case of the fans are so done with him and the boosters that he really did have no money. Like, they don't have a budget anywhere near what you would expect from a national championship kind of program. The quarterback they got, Ashton Daniels, never really did much at Stanford and Auburn. So expectations are pretty low for them. Lincoln Riley expectations are very high. And he himself has set those expectations by saying, you know, the window's open. It took us 4 years. We've built a team that we think can contend. So, is he on the hot seat? I don't, it's never been really clear whether that's even an option for them with his contract.
0: Just because the buyout, right?
32: It's
0: the buyout is the cost there, right? That's the problem.
32: Private school, so you don't know the full details, but it's a lot.
0: Yeah.
32: And, but hey, if they have another 8-4 kind of season after bringing in the number one recruiting class in the country, with a 3-year starting quarterback, Jane Maiava, I mean, something would have to give.
0: It is Stuart Mandel. Before I wrap things up, I think it's an important weekend for a lot. We just talked about some of those games. Let me just, the last game of the night, 7 o'clock on Saturday night, Memphis goes to UNLV, and 2 group of 6 teams that I love this. The fact that it's a 7 o'clock Pacific time game for us on the West Coast with these 2 teams, because I think there's intrigue. Maybe you'll shoot me down here, Stu, but I think there's intrigue. UNLV is a team that many people feel could compete for a group of 6 playoff berth. Memphis, team that's a really interesting team and school and program. I mean, there was a thought they'd end up in the Pac-12. That's not the case. If you're UNLV specifically, you can't afford to lose a game, right? Like especially early to another group of 6 team, if you think you have playoff aspirations. It's a big game, I would think, for the running Rebs in Allegiant Stadium.
32: Yeah, probably their second biggest game. They have Cal coming there in about a month. But and I don't really know what to make of Memphis. They're one of these teams that's just, well, frankly, Washington State just went through this, right? Coach leaves, everybody else leaves too. So you don't really know what to expect from them. But UNLV with Dan Mullen and a bunch of – they've become like the last chance U of college football, a bunch of names you would remember who kind of wandered their way to the Mountain West, including their new quarterback, Jackson Arnold.
0: Yep.
32: I would be surprised if they don't win.
0: Yeah.
32: Charles Hoff is the new coach at Memphis, and he's definitely done really well at his previous two stops, but it's a total rebuild.
0: By the way, not everybody left at Wazoo. In fact, Jimmy Rogers is finding that out at Iowa State right now. I don't think they're too thrilled with the fact that he didn't have as many players follow him as Dan Campbell had follow him to Penn
32: State.
0: Did
32: you see my Iowa State prediction in the Big 12?
0: It's bad. It's bad, right?
32: 0-9.
0: Oh, God, I love you, Stu. That's why we have you on every week, huh? Not that I'm a not that I'm a petty individual. Not that I'm that. Well, yes, I am. I'm a total petty individual. I was rooting against for at least 1 year, I was rooting against Dickert last year. Definitely rooting against this guy who came in one and done and was just an absolute. Stu, I think he's going to have a hard time in a lot of ways, personality-wise. In today's day and age, he didn't have it. And you've got to sell your program. But you just mentioned with Mike Norvell, right? Like, if boosters and those that support the program financially aren't buying into you or don't feel like you have a hard time because you still have to raise money. I think that's a part of college football now is being a salesman.
32: And a really weird thing that happened at Iowa State was the AD, Jamie Pollard, you know, basically hired him before Matt Campbell left, I think.
0: Yes.
32: And he said, like, they've been in touch for years, and it was always just kind of known that when the opportunity came, he was going to go get them. So there was no coaching search. And whether they could have gotten somebody better on the outside or not, in the program, the expectation was they were going to promote Matt Campbell as offensive coordinator. So when that didn't happen, you saw the mass exodus to Penn State. Penn State is kind of Iowa State North this year.
0: Wow. Crazy. All right, my friend, great stuff. Tell folks about obviously I'll point people in the direction of The Athletic. Stuart's got a mailbag up that went up this morning, I do believe. You can go read that and all the great college football coverage The Athletic has. But tell folks about The Athletic if they haven't subscribed. They need to. You three do a terrific job every week talking all things college football.
32: Yeah, thank you. The amount of preseason content on The Athletic right now is insane.
0: Yeah.
32: So I definitely go and find that. The Audible, starting this week, starting as we go into week one, will be every Sunday, Tuesday, and Thursday during the season.
0: I love it.
32: And you can get that on YouTube or anywhere you listen to podcasts.
0: And I hear you're on social media now. I say you in terms of
32: Audible, at Audible Show on Twitter and Instagram.
0: God, love it. That is so good. My friend, thank you so much. Looking forward to another fun year of college football. We'll talk soon.
32: Okay, thanks, Ian.
0: That is Stuart Mandel from The Athletic and the Audible podcast. Check it out. We'll come back, wrap up hour number one, coming up next.
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29: From the Fox 13 Weather Center, I'm meteorologist Abby Acone. High temperatures in the upper 70s today for the greater Seattle area. After a cloudy start for some, increasing sunshine into the afternoon, good air quality. Couple of sprinkles and a light shower Thursday and or Friday.
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31: 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Multiple sources reporting
0: that NFL owners have voted unanimously to approve the $9.612 billion sale of the Seahawks from Paul Allen's estate. And that is now being transferred over to San Francisco 49ers Limited Partner, now former San Francisco 49ers Limited Partner, Vinod Khosla. There was a meeting today in Atlanta. It's a record-breaking sale in a lot of different ways. It needed approval from 24 of 32, but that was expected, 24 of 32, and it ends up being a unanimous vote, 32 of 32, I guess 31 of 32. Maybe Jody voted, I don't know. Anyway, it's unanimous. They will all do that. The team, according to all the reports, won't officially change hands until the actual financial transaction closes. That would be, they're hoping it could happen before the opener, which is 2 weeks from today, actually. 2 weeks from today against the Patriots, rematch of the Super Bowl game on February 8th. So this was a foregone conclusion. We expected this to happen. There wasn't really any hiccups along the way. The finance, once the league's finance committee looked at it, pretty much a done deal. This was not going to change. Nothing was going to change in that regard. So I'm checking. We may have Greg on here in the 1 o'clock hour and just talk about it a little bit, maybe at 1:45. So to see, let him kind of do a little work on it. But yeah, nothing out of the ordinary outside of the fact that it's a done deal. And in a way we go, the Mariners or the Seahawks have officially new owners. Feels a lot better, a lot smoother, and a lot more positive than, say, the other transaction that took place with the Allen estate, which was the Portland Trailblazers, which is just an absolute nightmare to this day.
1: Yeah.
0: We were talking about it yesterday at the golf course with some folks that are kind of more in the know. And the whole Tom Dundon thing, like, it's readily apparent this guy wants to move the team. Like, he is not interested in signing a lease. Now, he may be forced to. Maybe the NBA tries to force him to sell, but that's a gong show down there. This one, there's an unknown. There's just, I mean, a family, the Coastal family, they've never owned a sports franchise, at least as majority owners. There's no track record. There's no precedent. There's just an unknown outside of the fact that they take over an organization that right now is not just the defending Super Bowl champions, but really one of the model franchises in the NFL in terms of how they do business on a day-to-day basis. So it's a little bit different. The Blazers were in a little bit more of a situation, so to speak, in the sense that they had a lease issue. The lease issue then translates into a distrust in the community, which makes it harder to get corporate partners and ticket sales and all those types. Like, none of those things exist up here at the Seahawks. So, and again, you also have ownership that just based on their portfolio is fully capable of going out and purchasing a team. That wasn't the case with Tom Dundon. He doesn't have the financial wherewithal to really, I mean, he's the majority owner, but he doesn't have that kind of money along the way. So, yeah, I'll check with Greg. We may throw him on at 1:45 just to kind of get tap in with that. All right, when we come back, we'll set the stage for the Mariners game today. They're playing in a little bit. Brian Wu takes the mound, and I'll tell you why that's a good thing. It's not just because it's at home, but it is largely because he's at home. We'll get into that a little bit with the Mariners and their situation today. They try to wrap up a sweep. How about that? Against the Philadelphia Phillies, a team that had won 9 straight games before today. So we'll do that all coming up on 93.3 KJRFM.
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0: All right, headlines are brought to you by Frost Brew, Coors Light, Choose Chill. George Kirby dominant, Cal Raleigh homered again. Mariners beat the Phillies 4-1 last night. Cal tied a team record with home runs in four straight at-bats. Going back to Monday night's game, Kirby gave up just one run on four hits, struck out 9 7 2/3. The M's are now 2.5 games back in the AL West. They look to complete the sweep of the Phillies in just a little bit here, as Brian Wu takes them out more on a moment. Breaking news out of the NFL. Seahawks, after returning to practice yesterday in Renton, found out just a short time ago they do indeed have new owners, as the Coastal family has been unanimously approved by the NFL owners to be the new owners of the Seahawks. Meanwhile, Bud Clark and Mason Richmond placed on injured reserve yesterday, ending their seasons. Nicky Minori is practicing. So is Jadarian Price. Probably not expected to see either one. In fact, not probably. Those guys aren't playing on Friday. Final preseason game is in Kansas City against the Chiefs. NFL owners will vote on the sale of the Seahawks. I already told you about that. Sorry about that. And SEC has joined the Big Ten, prohibiting players who've been drafted in the NFL, NBA, or WNBA, and been on a roster in those leagues from playing in college. And now there's reports coming out that the NCAA is just blanket going to say no. Well, that doesn't usually work. You need the conferences to step up, and they have, at least the two ones that matter the most right now, the Big Ten and the SEC. Let's move into hour number two of the radio show here, all brought to you by Snoqualmie Casino and Hotel. Greg Bell, Travis, we'll have Greg jump on with us at 1:45. Or so. We'll check in with him on the Seahawks sale. There was a little bit of a news conference afterwards and some questions asked. It's odd. They've been approved. The Coastal family has been approved as the owners. They don't take over until the actual financial transaction takes place, and that hasn't taken place yet. It's close. Should be taking place here really soon. So once that does happen, then away we go. It becomes official. But they did actually speak. We've heard more from the new owners than we did from Jody in the last. Paul passed away in 2018, right? In the last 8 years.
2: Yeah.
0: And more from them just now than we heard from anybody in the Allen family in the last, I don't know, 25 years. But not that that means anything. They won two Super Bowls. But I know sometimes fans want to hear from the owners. We have to probably be equal here a little bit. A lot of us, softy, but I'm with him. I agree with him. Complain a lot about the Mariners, and John Stanton's just kind of hiding, goes into hiding when things aren't going well. I bet you see Stanton here coming up pretty soon if things keep going well. I think he'll pop up somewhere on an interview along the way. Mariners today, we'll get to them. We'll do some college football at 1:20 today. Mariner and then Greg at 1:45. John Lund coming up at 2. John Lund at 2 will be fun. One of the things is the son of the new ownership, who's going to be heavily involved too. I think he's the one's going to have an office here, if I'm not mistaken. Big 49ers fan. I know that's going to drive Seahawks fans crazy. Like, that's just going to drive
2: that's
0: people nuts.
2: That's not great.
0: No. Much smaller scale. Like, much, much, much smaller scale. But when I worked in minor league hockey, all right? When I worked in minor league hockey a zillion years ago, my first job on air in broadcasting was doing some work on the Seattle Thunderbirds broadcast on KVI.
2: Nice.
0: And I was doing pre and post and intermissions with Rich Waltz, was our play-by-play guy who we've had on the show, does fill in for the Mariners. And then when Rich got a baseball job and left, and they gave me the play-by-play job the next year, so I did that for a few years. And then I had an offer that was really cool to go to Tri-Cities, of all things. Actually, most people go from Tri-Cities to Seattle. I went backwards. But they were doing a lot over there. The team's the main game in town. We're doing TV. So anyway, that's why I took the job. My point is this. I went over there. I was a Thunderbird fan. I worked for the Thunderbirds. I was all Thunderbirds all the way through. It didn't take long for me to change my allegiance. Like, I hated the Thunderbirds and was all in on the Americans, right? Because I was working for the Tri-City Americans. That's who I worked for. I was passionate about it. That was my team. This guy will be a Seahawk fan. I don't have any doubt about that. It's your team now. You own it. I don't know if he'll hate. Everyone has different feelings. You can't predict how someone's going to feel. But my concerns are not big about him being a 49er fan or the family being 49ers, minority owners and now the majority owners of the Seahawks. So, but well, I can understand. You can chime in on that. 49451. You can chime in on the consternation you may have. I know this. We watched Hard Knocks last night. Mm-hmm. I saw Schneider. I saw McDonald. I feel confident with them.
2: Yeah.
0: That's all I really care about.
2: Yeah.
0: Honestly, we've had absentee owners here for all of our teams, kind of for a while, at least two of our teams. The Seahawks, they're not absentee. They're just behind closed doors.
2: Yeah.
0: The Mariners, Stanton's the only owner we ever hear from, but there's multiple owners. But I would put them in that same category. So I'm not too worried about that. But we'll get to that with Greg at 1:45 today. Mariners finishing up the 6-game homestand. Could be an incredible, if they get a sweep, they go 5-1 on the homestand. That'd be remarkable if they're able to do that.
2: Like, everyone saw that coming, right?
0: Who didn't, right? They beat the Phillies, as we mentioned last night, 4-1, winning a series against the Cubs, and they've won this series now against the Phillies, two really good baseball teams from the National League. A sweep would be something special. M's are still, however, 5 games under .500, but they could get some help today You never know. Yankees play the Astros later on tonight, so we'll have to see how that works. But, I mean, if they get a win today and the Astros, I mean, they could be, what, game and a half out?
4: Game and a half.
0: Be pretty cool.
4: Mm-hmm.
0: That would be pretty damn cool if that could happen along the way. Then after that, Toronto and Boston, a road trip that's 6 games, 3 in Toronto, 3 in Boston, and away we go. Brian Wu goes today. He's been really, really good lately. We've talked about his road struggles and his overall road numbers, 2-8, 5.96 ERA, etc. Not good. This will be his 11th start at home. He is 7-0 with a 1.96 ERA at T-Mobile Park this season. I'm just going through his last 3 starts. He's given up 2-0-0 in terms of earned runs. Now, that came after the Dodgers game, which was a debacle. Gave up 5 earned runs in that game. Gave up 5 earned runs in Texas. But if we just want to go home starts, he's been elite this season. But I think more importantly, both of his last 2 starts, he was on the road. And he was really good in each of the last 3 starts, 1 at home, 2 on the road, Detroit at home, Yankees on the road, Houston on the road. He's been good. This is why you believe that this team has a chance all season, is because of the pitching, right? That's why we've kind of believed it.
4: Yeah.
0: Well, now all of a sudden, let's take a peek at what a certain catcher's doing for Seattle in this series. It's only 2 games. He's 4-for-5 with 4 home runs, 5 RBIs.
4: Not bad.
0: Let's broaden it out. Current homestand, 7-for-16. That's 438, 5 home runs, 8 RBIs. Also has walked 4 times. This is on the heels of a road trip for Cal Raleigh. And this is where I mentioned in the first segment today. I do want to see a little bit more. I want to see a longer sample size. Because the previous road trip, 2-for-24. Which is a 0.83
4: oof
0: batting average. He did have a home run, did have an RBI, and did have 9 walks, but he also had 10 strikeouts. Has he turned it around? Today, another strong game from Cal, maybe. Mm-hmm. Let's see what he does this weekend. We're a place that I feel like he's had great success. Doesn't it feel like that in Toronto? He's kind of a Blue Jays killer.
4: Yeah.
0: So let's see what Cal Raleigh does in that regard as well. You know, I keep feeling like Julio's turned it around. Then I look and see what his numbers are. He's 4-for-22 on this homestand.
4: Man.
0: Right? Doesn't it feel like it's better than that?
4: Yeah.
0: He's
4: a big homer.
0: He's 3-for-9 in this series, but he's 4-for-22 on the homestand. Like, he didn't do much against the Cubs.
4: Right.
0: They still need him to get going. Like, they still need that to happen. But Cal Raleigh is one of those few players in baseball. There aren't many that... I don't want to say single-handedly can carry a team, but single-handedly can boost and almost carry an offense. And if you have that great pitching, which they've had, Kirby so good last night, Gilbert the same the night before. Mm-hmm. I mean, funny thing with Gilbert is he started out like sketchy, loading the bases. He's throwing a lot of high pitch count early on. He corrected that, and they gave him all kinds of run support.
4: Yep.
0: But when you throw a Gilbert or a Wu out, especially at home, but on the mound, and then you throw a – You drop in, just for giggles, a George Kirby performance last night. You're giving yourself a chance to win every night, but you got to find a way to score runs. And Cal being Cal all season long has not helped them at all. I mean, he's still hitting 169. Like,
4: he's now that's, hurt them.
0: Yes, he has hurt them. But that 169 average has put him above that Mendoza line of the worst player ever. So that's good. Like, we were wondering what it would take to get there. It's apparently a homestand in which you're 7-of-16 and hitting 438. That'll get you right back in it. So hopefully Cal can keep going along. Hopefully he can keep cranking it up. Toronto and Boston are 2 tough teams, 2 tough matchups. When, you know, the Blue Jays, we kind of thought, like a lot of teams, were left for dead. And somewhat are. I'm actually doing a thing with a guy on Friday. I'm curious to see what their thought is out there in Toronto. They kind of thought they were out of it. They're 3 games out of the wild card, which is exactly where Seattle is.
4: In the mix.
0: Now, Seattle's 7-3 in the last 10. Toronto's 2-8. A little bit different tracking there. I would look, though, and think if you're Toronto, you're thinking, all right, our season comes down to probably this weekend. if we can take a series, and God, if we can beat Seattle 2 out of 3, maybe even take a sweep of Seattle, we're in incredible shape. Like, this is, it's not just Seattle. I know we worry a lot about our team here. It's not just Seattle. It's not just Seattle. Cleveland's won 6 in a row. Kind of feels like they might be in that situation where Cleveland and Chicago are going to, one of those two teams is going to nail down that final wild card spot. So it might be about the division, but don't think for a second that these guys in Toronto are thinking that their season's over. They probably were feeling that for a while. They probably had fan base like ours that was saying, well, this isn't the year.

0: We'll switch over to some college football. Can't wait to do a little college football conversation. 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So we'll do all that. Jamie Vinnick coming up. Greg Bell at 145, right here, 93.3 KJRFM.
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17: 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Ian Furness with you till 3 o'clock today. I've been meaning to do this for a while. Kind of waiting to see what the end result would be in the battle for the quarterback position over in Pullman, but always good chance to catch up with Jamie Vinnick, CougFan.com. 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Well worth the subscription every month with my guy, Greg Witter, Barry Bolton, and of course, the great Jamie Vinnick, who joins us right now on the Beacon Plumbing Hotline. Hello, sir. How are you?
18: I'm good. How about you?
17: I'm good. I'm still mad about the women's soccer team losing to Idaho, just by FYI for our social media folks out there.
18: Fair enough.
17: Some guy retweeted, for those who don't know, Wazoo's women's soccer team, like all the sports, kind of going through transition, new coach, and new conference, all those things. They went from being a tournament Final Four team, the great Morgan Weaver and others, one of the best programs on the West Coast. They've suffered through some times lately. They lost their first match of the year to Idaho, and I was a little. I don't usually, you know me, Jimmy. You see me. I don't get too worked up on Twitter that night. I'm like, God, what? Like, kick me in the midsection one more time. Like our women's soccer team now isn't good. What the hell? And some guy points out to me after you and I were kind of had an interaction. He said, "Well, just so you know, Idaho's got a couple all Big Sky players." I'm like, who cares? They're Idaho, man.
18: I think it was right after the Mariners had blown that second game to the Yankees too. So
17: maybe I was in a, maybe I was on one that day. I don't know what the hell the deal is. Hey, before I get to football, I do want to ask you something. So Washington released its non-conference basketball schedule yesterday. As expected, Cougs and Washington are not playing in college hoops this year. And, you know, everyone, this is one of those, if you're a Wazoo fan, you have probably a strong feeling one way or the other. Either you wanted the Apple Cup of Hoops to continue, or you didn't. It was one or the other, and you probably there's no in between. I prefer, you know what, they can pound sand, but what have you. But we're playing them in an exhibition game. What the hell? Like, why are we even bothering doing that? Let's just go find St. Martin's or Whitworth or somebody like that instead for an exhibition game.
18: You know, I think my guess would be is they see it's an opportunity that, you know, that they can have some of the Seattle Coug fans come out and see the team play in an exhibition. I honestly just kind of learned about that the other day, too. So don't have anything concrete necessarily on why or what was kind of the mindset behind that. I mean, I'll also add that it's the day after Wazoo plays Boise State in Pullman. So there's going to be a lot of Coug fans in Pullman that weekend. But ultimately, I mean, the other thing, too, is they're playing Seattle U at Climate Pledge. So I don't know. I'm sure there's a reason behind it. I haven't had a chance to kind of, you know, dive into it a little bit. But and maybe it's just this, oh, well, you know, an attempt just to say that they played this year. Ultimately, I think it's the whole thing's just – I think it's lame. I think, you know, if – I'd get it if you know, you're trying to build this just monster non-conference schedule if you're Washington and you want to make sure that you're playing the best of the best. And, but it's a weak non-con. They're not a team that needs a resume or, a strength of schedule. So, no, I think basically what I have heard is that Washington State wanted a home-and-home, which understandable and – that's where Washington balked. And to that point, I say, okay, you know, maybe they just said, we don't want to do a home and home. You know, if they're going to play, it's going to be in Seattle. But ultimately, I just think, you know, when you come out and you're not going to play Washington State, you're not going to play Seattle U, and you're not going to play Gonzaga, and then you go and your schedule comes out and you are playing literally the worst team in college basketball last year in Mississippi Valley State, I think you're opening yourself up to some reactions about, you know, the schedule and just the way it kind of shapes up.
17: I don't think there's any doubt Danny Sprinkle's under some pressure either, too, this year. And they're also not playing Gonzaga, I should point out, which is also just – it's ridiculous. I mean, just absolutely ridiculous. But that's fine. We move on from hoops. Let's talk football. We got a week zero this week. Jamie, I want to get a quick thought from you on this. There was no official Pac-12 media day for the new Pac-12. A handful of people, including yourself, did vote, I think, on where you thought teams were going to finish this season. Boise State, everyone thinks is going to be good. San Diego State, people like. I know you're higher on Wazoo than some others are. But the group of five conferences, non-power conferences, of which one will get a berth in the college football playoff. I mentioned this earlier. I kind of think this weekend, UNLV Memphis is a sneaky important game in the world of college football this weekend.
18: Absolutely. I mean, because I think when you look at, in all likelihood, the team that's going to come out of the group of five will either be from the Pac-12 or the group of six now, either from the Pac-12, from the American, or from the Mountain West. I mean, no disrespect to the MAC or Conference USA or the Sun Belt, but I think it's a longer shot for anyone to come out of those leagues. But I think, you know, when you look at on paper, right, I think the popular pick is Boise State. That's the pick that I think a lot of people are saying that's going to be the team that comes out of the group of six. That's going to be the team that goes to the playoff. And I think for good reason, right? They've established it. They're 2 years removed from a playoff appearance. But I do think, you know, if it's not Boise State, if, say, they falter and they weren't nearly as good last year without Genty, then yes, UNLV and Memphis are two of those teams where you would very much be looking at and say those are contenders, those are threats, those are teams that, you know, realistically, Boise State falters and no one else from the Pac-12 really kind of emerges. That could be almost a semifinal to get into the playoff, and maybe the winner of UNLV Memphis at the end of the year, you look back and that's who makes the playoff based on who won that game.
17: Yeah, I would agree. And I think, and you can't afford to lose a game. If you lose a game in your group of six team, it better be against a power four conference team. It better not be against another team that's there as well, like i.e. what we've got with Memphis. All right, Jamie Vinnick joining us. Let's get to it. Apple Cup is a week from Sunday. I'll probably check in with you at some point next week. But let's Washington State. I do like this because I think, was it last year? 2 years ago, when was it? Was it last year we went through the whole song and dance, who's the quarterback type of thing?
18: Yes.
17: Yeah, it was whatever that nonsense was. And said quarterback is not even the starter at his new school at Old Dominion. Anyway, this year they had a quarterback competition for Kirby Moore's first year. Caden Pinnick from UC Davis comes out ahead of Julian Duggar and Owen Eshelman. You were there. You're watching stuff. I'm assuming you probably think that's the right call.
18: Yeah, I mean, I think even going back to when the quarterback room kind of took shape in the winter, right, you felt like Pinnick had the upper hand. You know, he was kind of the big transfer that they brought in versus the two guys who were returning. And even through the spring, I don't think anyone really jumped out during the spring. I think if you had to pick, it would have been Pinnick at that time. But he didn't really separate the way that I think a lot of people thought he would. And that kind of carried into the first week or so of fall camp. And then something just kind of clicked in that second week where all of a sudden he kind of just started to take command. And he was very, very accurate. He was far more confident just in the way he moved around the pocket. And then you start to notice, okay, he's the guy with the ones. And, you know, there's a few reps here and there with the second unit. But he was, by and large, the number one quarterback throughout kind of the back half of fall camp. And then I think it just became a point where Duggar and Eshelman have talent, and I do think Eshelman will be a good quarterback. I think he's just very young still. I think he's got a lot of, you know, just kind of common, you know, flaws for a second-year quarterback. I mean, Duggar is an incredible athlete. He can really run, and I do think that his passing got a lot better from what we saw even in the spring, let alone last year. But there is still some accuracy issues, and the biggest concern that I have with him is just the pocket awareness, I think, lacks. And there were times where if there's full contact of the quarterbacks, he's getting his bell rung. And you know, when the pocket collapses, it's not an instant decision. It takes a little bit too long. Whereas Pinnick, I think, has, you know, maybe not quite the top-end speed that Duggar has, but plenty of escapability, plenty of mobility. He is the one knock on him is he's small. He is not a particularly big quarterback. He's listed at 6 feet. I think that's probably adding an inch or two. But there really wasn't an issue of, oh, he's getting passes batted down at the line by the defensive tackles. So he finds ways, and he throws from some different angles sometimes to give himself a better chance to complete passes. He throws well on the run. I just think there's a lot to like about him, and I think that he's the type of guy that when you get him into a real game setting is probably going to be better than what he even was in fall camp.
17: Jamie Vinnick, Cougs fan, joining. As you're describing him and I'm going through that process, I'm thinking to myself that this is a guy in Kirby Moore that wants to win kind of right now. Like he wants to win in this first year in the Pac-12, and he may have just, if nothing else, he picked the guy that immediately is better than the other two today. Maybe, as you mentioned, maybe Eshelman's a better guy in a couple years' time. Maybe Duggar develops into a passer. We saw what he can do with his legs. It's sensational. And he did make a couple throws, I think, in the bowl game, right? But maybe this sounds, as you're describing it, like Kirby says, hey, this college football today is not about redshirting Alex Brink and then letting him take his lumps as a freshman, as a redshirt freshman at Oregon State in games like that, and then all of a sudden it pays off later. This is about winning right now, and it sounds like he's the most game-ready guy, Caden Pinnick is, than the other two.
18: Yeah, I mean, I think if you say, all right, tomorrow, who's going to give you the best chance to win the Apple Cup, it is Pinnick. And I think that it's just a matter of, you know, you're not saying, okay, this is a long-term play, right? You can't do that anymore because you give a guy the long-term play and you let him marinate or develop or whatever you want to call it. That's all good and well until December and that guy's in the portal. And I'm not saying that's going to happen with Pinnick, but that's just a general statement of, you know, I think it's honestly a good thing that they kind of just got rid of the redshirt rule because it kind of got to a point of what's the point of redshirting a guy? You preserve his year of eligibility for him to play somewhere else. I mean, if a guy's ready to play, he's ready to play. And I think there just isn't, yeah, to your point, you know, the kind of letting Alex Brink take his lumps and so on. It's if a guy can play, he can play. And I think for Pinnick, it's you know, he gives you the best chance to win this season. And then you're, you know, obviously hopeful that that maybe he gives you the best chance to win next season and the season after. And obviously that's, you know, a lot easier said than done just with having to compete financially. But I think there wasn't I think especially now for Kirby Moore, you're not thinking about, okay, you know, is this the right decision for 2028-9? You're thinking of, okay, this is the right decision for 2026. And you'll cross the next bridge when you come to it.
17: Yeah, that's definitely what it sounds like. Who is there a number two, or is this going to be one of those things where both of those guys may end up seeing action? Maybe it's even situational with Duggar, like on a short third down or something like that. Or you know, how do you think the pecking order works? And you know, and I'm going to get to somebody else in a second because I think it's an interesting dynamic that we have in college football. Quarterbacks like to move and transfer all the time. You're one hit away from being into the game and being the number one.
18: Yeah, I mean, the way I see it right now is if something were to happen to Pinnick, I'm confident that Duggar would be the guy they would go to. I think there's a level of college experience that he has. I think there's just a little bit more explosiveness with the legs and with maybe some of the dynamic things he can do outside the pocket. I think, you know, to Esselman's credit, again, he did some really good things, but kind of hit, you know, that redshirt freshman wall over the last couple of weeks of camp and, you know, just maybe looked, I don't want to say overwhelmed, but kind of showed that he still has some developing to do. And I think that, you know, Duggar, I think he outperformed Eshelman in fall camp, so I think he earned the backup role based on that. But also, I think he would get that backup role just in the terms of, again, he's played college football, he's been in games, you know, results kind of aside, he's shown that he can make plays at the college level. Now, the important thing to note within all this is Duggar has missed the last few days of practice with some kind of injury. I don't think it's serious. I mean, I asked Kirby Moore yesterday if there's anyone who's going to be out to start the year outside of Trey Lechner and Hudson Cederlund. He said everyone else should be good to go. But I do think that's just something to kind of keep eyes on, that, you know, if he's not ready to go, then suddenly you have two scholarship quarterbacks available for week one. But to the point, too, I do wonder if there will be Wildcat packages or maybe something that they will do with him. They haven't shown anything like that in practice, partly because he's obviously been just competing to be the starting quarterback. But I do wonder if they see a way that they can get him on the field and utilize that speed and that athleticism in some kind of, you know, trick package, gadget package. And the big thing I'll say to that, too, is you got to remember who Kirby Moore played under. That was Chris Peterson, who always had some kind of gadgety package and always seemed to pull something out. Whether it was the Apple Cup or otherwise, some kind of trick play that seemed to work. So I think that'll be interesting to monitor that, you know, there's a little bit of that gadget play, that trickery just in his blood from who he learned under.
17: I forgot. I didn't forget that he played under him, but I just, yeah, the Chris Peter, because we didn't see as much of that maybe at Washington as we did at Boise State with Chris Peterson, but Kirby Moore played for him, as you mentioned, and that's 100% what that guy is going to be all about. So it'll be fun to see. And I mentioned that too with the quarterbacks. You mentioned it, kind of hit on it. The transfer world we live in right now, oftentimes guys don't get the job and they're out. It's almost too late for that now. But I was thinking today about this because I saw that Alabama and Kalen DeBoer did not name Austin Mack the starter. They went with a freshman instead who was, I mean, Austin Mack was a big-time recruit here, transfers down there. That was thought to be a big deal for Alabama, and he's not the starter. They say, well, he's staying. He's not going anywhere. We'll see at the end of the year what his situation is, but oftentimes the quarterback guys want to leave. We saw that last year with Jackson Potter, right? Like, just bailed out. Like, I'm gone. I'm out of here. It sounds like those guys are at least here for at least this year, if nothing else.
18: Yeah, I mean, I think part of it is there's just not – I mean, I guess you could theoretically just say, no, I'm not even going to play for the team this year. I'm just going to quit and work out on my own and all that. But I think that is the good thing. I mean, I don't know how much the NCAA does that's, you know, proper and correct anymore. But, you know, not having the portal open in the fall, I think, is a positive. And I think if anyone, if Duggar or Eshelman or anyone else just said, no, I'm going to enter the portal in September – well, that's going to raise red flags right away, because that means, you know, you're kind of quitting on your team, and you know, it's I mean, especially with these guys, because again, you're one hit, two hits away from playing. You know, you get to December, you get to January, maybe it gets revisited. Suddenly, you're in a different conversation. But I think also in the minds of those two guys, it's all right. Let's see what the quarterback room looks like in December. Is Pinnock still here after the season? And obviously the hope for Washington State is that he will be, but that's just the nature of the beast now is, you know, you, if you're say a sophomore back in the day and you lose your quarterback battle to a freshman, well, you're probably never going to play. All of a sudden you might just have to wait 1 year because that guy who's ahead of you is gone.
17: Yeah, no doubt. Jamie Vinnick joining us, CougFan.com. Just a real quick thought on the receiver group. There's a million of them. I recognize like two names on there. One of them's pretty good in Tony Freeman. But the guys that he's going to be throwing to, how good?
18: I think that's going to be a great thing that will kind of reveal in the season, right? I think, you know, guys look good in fall camp, but, you know, you can make an All-American team of guys who looked good in fall camp that never kind of translated. I mean, Brandon Ganashram-Worthy has had a monster fall camp. I mean, he was everywhere for Washington State in terms of using his physicality, using his speed. But he's a guy in his fourth year. So the question is, does that translate to the field? If it does, that's a huge victory for Washington State because that's a guy that they've kind of brought up and developed. Obviously, past staffs have done that. But, you know, that's a guy that, you know, isn't necessarily even in their starting rotation right now. I think you'll see the starters as Freeman, Daniel Blood from Missouri, and Darius Clemens from Oregon State. And I think there's some varying skill sets in there, which is good, right? I mean, Freeman's the burner. Freeman's got the speed. He's the dynamic playmaker. Blood's kind of your underneath Brandon Arcanado, River Craycraft, Kyle Sweet. Hey, we need 6 yards. You know, he's underneath. He's open. Clemens, big, physical. I mean, 6'4", well over 200-plus pounds. He's the type of guy that you put it up there, and he goes and he out-muscles a DB, and he wins a battle down the field. And then you've got some interesting guys even below that. You know, Tank Hawkins was at Florida last year, ridiculous speed, and he was a guy who had a really, really quiet spring, came back, had a really nice fall. Jordan Dees from West Georgia really struggled his first 2 weeks of fall camp and then was really, really strong this most recent week. So he's another guy, another big body receiver. I mentioned Ganashram-Worthy. That's kind of the six I think you'll see. I don't know how much further they're going to go into the depth. They've got some other guys, but they're younger guys or they're unproven guys. I think that's the six you'll see most often. But I think ultimately Freeman is kind of the game breaker of that group.
17: Well, Jamie, great stuff as always, buddy. Good stuff. Love talking to you. Let's try to make an appointment next week to talk pre-Apple Cup if we can. They'll be heavy underdogs, but the late, great Jim Walden was a heavy underdog a couple times, too, and I know what he did. So maybe in his memory something special will happen along the way. Let's talk next week. In the meantime, let's get people over to CougFan.com. All you Wazoo fans, go subscribe right now, CougFan.com. Jamie's got you totally covered. All the coverage seems like multiple stuff every day. You won't miss a thing as far as Wazoo football and Kirby Moore's first year. Thank you, my friend.
18: Awesome. Thanks, Dean. Appreciate it.
17: Jamie Vinnick joining us. We'll take a break. Come back. Greg Bell joins us next. 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Unanimously approved. What does Greg think? What are the ramifications now that it's a done deal? We'll find out next.
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17: Greg Bell's going to join us here in just a second. You know who Greg Bell is. He's on noon to, or 10 to noon every day here on KJR. Also, of course, longtime Seahawk beat writer, Tacoma News Tribune. Before that, the Associated Press, covering this team forever. He finished at noon. That would be, what, an hour and 47 minutes ago. And I thought to myself, you know, I used to do a two-hour show. That's not nearly enough time. So he's back on with us. Hi, Greg. How are you?
10: I'm well, thank you.
17: I mentioned this earlier. The breaking news came out about an hour ago that the owners in Atlanta at a meeting unanimously approved the ownership sale to the Coastal family. I'll just let you take it from there. What do Seahawk fans need to know about this today, how significant this is, if at all, and what the steps are as we keep going?
10: Well, this was a fait accompli, Ian. Once the committees that recommend sales, finance committee and the ownership committee of subcommittee of team owners recommended last week that the sale go through, it went through unanimously as expected. They're not officially owners yet because now the banks and the lawyers have to vet the $9.6 billion. It's not like just plunking down a $10 bill at the gas station. This takes a little bit of process and lawyers and banks before it becomes officially official where they can actually operate the team, be in the building. The Seahawks think they can get that done by or even the day of the opener. And there may be a press conference at Lumen Field around September the 8th or 9th, maybe even the day of the NFL kickoff game to have a big celebration of them as the new owners. And that will be after the banks and lawyers have their say. Seahawks fans should know, one, that Vinod Khosla in his statements today said this, quote, "It's pretty simple when the team is functioning as well as it is today. How often do you get to buy a franchise that just won a Super Bowl?" He's right there. This is unprecedented. "So we are incredibly lucky and humbled by this gift," I would say, from the Allen Trust. And, of course, having been to Lumen Field and watching the 12s everywhere, I do want to thank them for their passion and fervor. So that says that football operations will stay as they are, and why shouldn't they? 17 years of John Schneider as GM and the success that they've had and the only two Super Bowl championships, the only two in the team's history. The other thing, Ian, I wanted to point out from Vinod Khosla's statements to reporters, they were brief, and he only took a couple questions in Atlanta. But he was asked if the Khosla family may have any long-term plans about Lumen Field. And he said, Vinod Khosla said, quote, "Well, first, Lumen Field is iconic and very much a part of the Seahawks brand, so that's all I would say for now. Obviously, we are not owners yet, and not of those banks and lawyers, and we need to learn a lot more, but we will work with management and with the owners and the community in Seattle to hopefully preserve this iconic brand." I read that, Ian, to mean he is potentially, they are going to renovate or add seating to Lumen Field. I think it would be not a stretch of the imagination to think that they would look at closing the north end and the Hawk's Nest corners that, of course, are open on the downtown side. You put permanent stands in there, and now you've got the capacity up above 70,000. That would increase the local in-house, locally produced revenue, and that's where the teams get their deltas from everyone else. With Jerry Jones's huge success for the Cowboys is because his stadium is a cash machine for him.
17: Yep.
10: They don't have to share, teams don't have to share their stadium and local revenue. They share national licensing and media rights revenue among 32 teams. So the delta is when their local revenue. The Seahawks could increase local revenue by adding to that north end and closing in the stadium. I read it in things like that rather than, oh, it sounds like they're going to move to Bellevue or something.
17: Right, I don't see that happening. Yeah. I think that's, I mean, that's, I know there's been, you know, that gets brought up and, you know, building your own building that also can be natural grass gets brought. The problem is, and listen, we know this from other, you know, leagues, i.e. the NBA, NHL, there's only so many places. This isn't Vegas, right? Like, you can't just, right. We're not spread out. There's only so many places that there's real estate available, and you could actually build something that makes sense. And on top of all that, I think what you said is what he said is true. There is an iconic nature to Lumen. It's a two Super Bowl championship teams have played NFC championship title games in that building, memorable ones. They're also the two that they lost. And there's a lot of history there for a stadium that's only been open, what, 25, 26 years. Greg, the grass thing is obviously always going to be a topic. I did see a story the other day, because I know you and I have talked about this, because I'm sure he'll be asked about this. I did see a story the other day that Lumen Field is the most, is the busiest NFL stadium in terms of other sports being played, the dates, but it's because of two things, the rain and the NWSL and the Sounders and the MLS. I don't want to speak out of turn, but I believe the rain will at some point end up playing at the new Memorial Stadium on the Seattle Center campus. I think that's the plan. And if that happens, that takes those dates away. Maybe the Sounders build their own stadium, because I think it almost has to have that happen for those things, for grass to take place.
10: Probably. Now, again, the part of the reason they don't have grass is so they can have tractor pulls and concerts,
17: right,
10: and all the things they have,
17: yeah,
10: which increases the revenue and increases the dates that stadium's in use.
17: Yep.
10: I think if they wanted, the new owners wanted to be, make a good first impression on the players, they would make steps toward putting a grass field in.
17: Yep.
10: My personal opinion, having talked to players, that costs money. Billionaires become billionaires by making money and not giving out money when they don't have to spend it. And if the league is not going to require, through a collective bargaining agreement or anything else, if they're not going to require grass fields, then they're not going to put it in, because they don't have to. Why would you spend money in grass and re-sodding and re-grassing when you don't have to?
17: That's, no one's forcing you to. They didn't become a billionaire by just spending money. So
10: exactly. Now, the other thing to consider is, when people talk about a new stadium, one, you're right, Cleveland Field's not that old, but by NFL standards, it's old.
17: Yeah.
10: Older, 24 years. But the things they would seek, the things any owner would seek in any sports venue, Lumen Field already has. It's at the confluence of two regional major thoroughfares, I-90 and I-5.
17: Mm-hmm.
10: It is at the terminal. It is at a, right next to a mass transit light rail system with a station across the street, and it has public transportation going right by. Now, yeah, the parking and the tailgate experience is not all that great, but you're in downtown. But the access compared to what they would try to seek on the east side, or in Renton, or you can't buy or create. It doesn't exist in our region, that kind of transportation and accessibility. So I get it. Everyone wants a new shiny new thing, and I also get the skepticism in this town of new owners coming in about anything.
17: Yeah,
10: because we have a terrible history of that in this town, most recently with the Sonics. So I get some skepticism in that regard, but the takeaway for me from Atlanta today is these people are smart enough to not touch the football operations of a Super Bowl champion, realize how lucky they are to buy a Super Bowl champion rather than a dysfunctional franchise or one that was sold for a profit by somebody just to make a profit. And that Lumen Field renovation sound like that could be in their plan.
17: You know, one of the things that's going to happen too is if you were able to close off that north end, add, you know, however many more seats. Maybe some of those seats are of a, you know, of a higher rate, like a club level, whatever you do, those are all revenue streams. Maybe you don't have a tractor pull anymore, or a motocross anymore. 'Cause those are the ones that really destroy it. You can have a Kenny Chesney, Taylor Swift concert in the middle of the summer. You can do that. That's doable.
10: Sure.
17: It's what you just said. When you put, you know, hundreds of tons of dirt on it, that's not going to fly. By the way, something just broke too. Athletic is reporting no more Pro Bowl game. I know you're going to be heartbroken about that. That's a heartbreaking.
10: That should have happened 20 years ago. You know, they should have got rid of the Pro Bowl when they moved it out of Honolulu.
17: I agree. God, I agree with that. Well, listen, I know that there'll be more stuff to come. I'll let you tackle the issue tomorrow. I saw the one soundbite from I don't know the wife's name, but I saw the one. I saw the one quote from her about how her son is a big 49ers fan. I'll let you tackle that with your listeners tomorrow. All right, I'm gonna guess it won't be too hard to switch your allegiances now that you're owning the other NFC West team. So
10: I think $9.6 billion might change with the allegiance pretty quick.
17: Yeah, Clint Kubiak was a 49ers fan 2 years ago. So was Sam Darnold when they were both in San Francisco. I don't think they really care about them anymore. That's my guess. I could be wrong.
10: The new offensive coordinator was an employee.
17: Yes,
10: of the
17: thank you. Yeah, Brian Flory. I forgot. Yeah, Brian Flory was as well. All right, Greg Bell, 10 to noon. He'll be back with you tomorrow at 10 o'clock. In the meantime, go check out the News Tribune for the latest on the Seahawks sale being approved by the owners. Thank you, my friend.
10: Thank you, my friend.
17: That's Greg Bell joining us. When we come back, John Lund will join us from the aforementioned Bay Area. He's got to answer a lot of things today. He's got a lot to answer today, Lund does. York massages. What's up? We'll find out next.
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17: The headlines are brought to you by Frost Brewed Coors Light. Choose chill. M's winning last night over the Phillies 4-1. Cal Raleigh, home runs and four straight at-bats through last night. That hasn't continued today. We got lots of news in the NFL. Let's start first with the Seahawks sale being official. The Coastal family now are the owners. They have to finish off the transaction, the financials of it, as Greg Bell just pointed out a second ago. But the owners unanimously approved it, 32-0. In terms of that sale, also in the NFL, Athletic is reporting the Pro Bowl is no more. Crushing defeat.
24: Oh, no.
17: There's actually ramifications for that. I'll get to that in a second, if it's truly that's going to be the case. SEC has joined the Big Ten in prohibiting players who have been drafted by the NFL, NBA, or WNBA and been on a roster of those teams in those leagues. NCAA says they're going to follow suit. We'll see how much juice and legs that actually has as it goes on. All right. Ready to go? Is he there?
9: Welcome to Ian's Weekly Visit with John Lund Unleashed. He's a Bay Area media icon who's known Ian for over 25 years. But don't let their age change your opinion of them. John takes you through the Bay Area and the NFC West and dukes it out with Ian over the Niners and the Hawks. So let's unleash it. Now with John Lund, here's Ian.
17: All right. There he is. A day late, but I wasn't here yesterday anyway. Tell the truth. You'd rather just talk to me than Benton, right?
25: Hold on. I'm getting directions to a trailer park right now. So I'm supposed to go right, and that's the trailer park there? Okay, yeah, thanks. Appreciate it. Sorry, what? What did you say?
17: Trailer park. What are you talking about, trailer park? What are you talking about? You got a substation to worry about, fella. Don't worry about a trailer park anywhere.
25: Oh, you don't like where the Niners owner went, the trailer park? You didn't like that? You don't like the story of the trailer park?
17: Here's the thing. I heard that if you're going to get a massage, it's better to do it in Bellevue at a Hyatt Hotel. That's all I've heard.
25: And
17: claim it's after being sore from golf. That's what I heard. I could be wrong.
25: Well done. And if I'm going to be honest,
17: I think you would tend to agree, if you're going to indulge in such things, just from a, I don't know, hygiene standpoint, whatever, wouldn't you go to the 3 or 4 star hotel before you go to the single wide? I could be wrong.
25: Yeah. I mean, there's a lot to this. I mean, just, you know, I mean, I really don't even know where to start. You know, I mean, it's just, you know, he called 3 times. Like, at that point, aren't you thinking, maybe this isn't for me? Pulls up in the trailer park. Then the trailer park releases a statement that says, hey, we're a fine, upstanding family trailer park. We don't, you know, he just happened to park here. We don't like.
17: That's an oxymoron, by the way. I mean, that's an oxymoron right there, what you just said. Would you say it's a fine, upstanding, family-friendly trailer park?
25: No, the guy who runs the trailer park released a statement and says, hey, we don't solicit prostitution here. You just happened to park here. Like, this isn't like, you know, we're a family trailer, but like the whole thing is just like, wow, just unbelievable.
17: The only way this could have been better, and I guess would have been better, is instead of York, if it would have been Tom Dundon down in Portland. That would have been fantastic.
25: Right. Yeah, that would have been better.
17: That would have been fantastic for our friends down in our former, where you and I both worked and so forth. That would have been great if it was him. And also, a guy that made his living on high interest rate car loans to those with bad credit, wouldn't that have fit the mold better if it was Dundon as opposed to York?
25: Oh, yeah, for sure.
17: I mean, God.
25: Yeah. Oh, yeah.
17: That would have been on brand. That would have been on brand. Massage, trailer park, high interest rate loans.
25: Hell, perfectly.
17: Probably knows everybody in the trailer park.
25: $140. Yeah, $140. He's negotiating down. You know, I will not pay more than $140.
17: My net worth is $50 billion, but that's what we're going to do. What is the reaction down there of the 49ers owner getting busted for quote-unquote a massage?
25: You know, it's everything from, you know, rationalizing because you're a fan, boys will be boys, to certain people and, you know, certain columnists are in certain cities, you know.
17: Yeah.
25: And then we got the angry columnist who's like, you should revoke your fandom. And, yeah, like, I get it, man. It runs the gamut. It's embarrassing. But you know what? The greatest punishment of all, and anybody who has kids, and you do, and I do, sometimes when they just do something so stupid, you really don't even have to say anything. It's like I came on the air that next, because it was maybe a half hour before my show, and I just popped on and I go, what do you want me to say? Like, it's dumb. Oh, God, this guy's brilliant. Lund just comes up with these thoughts that no one would think of. Like, of course it's dumb. It's the most embarrassing moment of his life. Like, it's just all these different things, and it's like, what do you want me to say? Like, it's every piece of it that would come out was more moronic and stupid than the next. Like, he's sitting, and by the way, it came out that he was going through a divorce with his wife. He's living back in Ohio in his parents' old house. I don't know if his parents are there. I mean, could you imagine, as a billionaire, grown-ass man, billionaire, coming home and your parents are sitting in the house, and because you just got divorced, you're just staying in their downstairs basement, and they're like,
17: no.
25: What are you doing?
17: No.
25: I mean, it comes back to, I don't know if you remember this, but on the Tonight Show, Hugh Grant, the actor, got busted for this exact thing at like his height of his career.
17: Yes.
25: And his PR people were brilliant. And they put him on the Tonight Show with Jay Leno. And the first question that Leno says to him is, people are cheering, and he's kind of like, you know, he's embarrassed. He sits down and he's waiting for it. And Jay Leno says, what the hell were you thinking? And it breaks the ice and everybody starts laughing. And, you know, it's like, you know, it just, what are you going to say?
17: Nothing.
25: Like, there's not even anything you can say. So that's kind of where he's sitting right now, where it's like, you know, like the owners meetings are today.
17: Yeah.
25: And there's reports like Jed York is not at the owners meetings. You don't say. Like, what is he going to do? Show up there?
17: Yeah.
25: God.
17: Well, the only guy that, I mean, he could have shown up there and Robert Kraft would have gone, I get it. That's fine.
25: Him and Robert Kraft would be off in their own little meeting.
17: Really? Guys, you don't want to be associated with. That would be near the top. You're right, though. Yeah. Sometimes it's just the look. Like, with the, like, it's just something.
25: What is the NFL going to do to him? I mean, they might do something, but it's like, my God, the embarrassment of it all is all the punishment you need.
17: Your son, George, an esteemed now member of the sports media, he never probably gave you those moments. I don't think he ever gave you those moments. The Furness,
25: not quite like this.
17: No, the Furness kids had their moments. The older one, the girl especially. But as my wife always says, it's just because you're your father's daughter. You're just her, him, and I'm like, and she's like, she looks, I'm like, Mom, don't ever say that to me.
25: Wow, that is quite the shot.
17: It's an insult to both her and me, I think, is what it is. My mom listens to the show. She's listening. She'll get a chuckle. Sometimes it is a look. I might have done something dumb in high school once, along with some other guys at O'Day High School, got in a lot of trouble, and didn't know that the school had already called her and told her what I did. Didn't know. It was during finals week. Came home ambling in, thinking I'm okay. I'm driving home going, okay, how am I going to skirt this? I think there's a way. They'll never know. And then, you know, that I've basically been expelled from a Catholic, you know, school. And I walk through the patio. My mom's in the kitchen. I'll never forget this. She's sitting there and she looks out at me and the look she gave me. And I'm like, I'm dead.
25: That's the worst.
17: I don't think she said anything. I honest to God, I don't think she said anything. I went in to get some lunch, didn't say anything. Like,

0: bought the Seahawks. There's no mention. I saw that same thing, and I'm like, oh, what is wrong with you?
1: You got a laugh out of it. I know you did. I know you got a laugh out of it.
0: Well, just say, yeah. Well, I mean, for somebody who clearly is so smart because you made a bunch of money, common sense for a lot of very smart people is out the window. A lot of it, like you and I, we may not have the book smarts, but we got the street smarts. Those people have the book smarts. They got no street smarts.
1: What are you doing? Well, here's the thing. But those people that are that rich, most of them have the ability to go buy that second, third, or fourth house, right, so we don't have to move home with mom and dad. Apparently, except for one guy. Yeah. one guy doesn't. Hey, the Pro Bowl's gone. I don't know if you know that. They just announced the athletics reported that. You know who's really going to hate? Well, he's done now. I'll tell you what this would have been. This would have been the worst. If this would have happened like 10 years ago, the worst possible news for Russell Wilson. Because I think like he's got like 10 Pro Bowls and like 8 of them were as an alternate. And those numbers aren't 100% accurate. I don't want text at 494-4-1. No, you actually, but he was the king of alternate, being the alternate for a Pro Bowl. And, because Aaron Rodgers isn't going, going.
2: Everybody quit.
1: Everybody quits.
2: Everybody quit going.
1: Yeah, no one's going. So Russ would always be, because he would just want to be a Pro Bowler, right? Now, you might actually, the Pro Bowl actually might mean something. If you're a Pro Bowler and there's no game, but you're still a Pro Bowler, well, they're not going to have to replace you. So that actually is a bad thing for some guys with contracts and bonuses and stuff.
0: Well, it's that. And then, when guys are talking about Canton, and I don't know, maybe you guys already think that Russ is in. Maybe he already is in, but he didn't win the second Super Bowl, which is kind of like, okay, you got one. And it used to be enough to just get one. And now they go, oh, you got to have two. And I don't know that you need to, but they go back and say that 10-time Pro Bowler, yes, 5-time All Pro, they make your argument for you. And, he may already be in your eyes or people in Seattle's eyes, but I don't know. I think the end of his career really damaged him. So yeah, those kind of things do matter in that regard too.
1: Yeah. If you ask people here about Russ in the Hall of Fame, you're not going to get a very good answer. I'll just tell you that right now. But I think most of us, like you have, I know you talked to our buddy Mike Sando. He's on that committee. He does a great job with it. And he's the guy that would have to present him. He's got a long list of guys before he gets to Russ, starting with Mike Holmgren, Marshawn's on that list.
0: Sure.
1: Earl's on that list. I mean, when Bobby finally retires, Bobby Wack, Bobby's the first ballot. Well, there's only two middle linebackers that have more first team all pros than him ever. So he should be first ballot. Luke Kuechly's in. It's not even close.
0: Yeah. But, Patrick Willis got in. He's definitely
1: in. I think, but it's like, what Mike says and others, it's not about the Pro Bowl. It's about the all pros. About the all pros.
0: Right.
1: In fact, 18 seconds ago, Mike just tweeted, that means there will no longer be Pro Bowl alternates.
0: Okay. Wow.
1: NFL should do this retroactively from a record keeping standpoint so there's uniformity. Wow. Sando wants them to get rid of all the alternate Pro Bowls. Oh, Russ would be done. Oh, God. Oh. You know what? He'd resign from CBS right away and try to come back. That's what he would do. I guarantee you.
0: Thanks for reminding me, by the way. I'm never watching CBS. Never. Never. Never.
1: You turn it on.
0: What they should do is they should put like all these types on a island of misfit toys and put like Pat McAfee and Russell Wilson and and Stephen A. And they should just put them all on an island. And if people want to watch that one channel, that's great.
1: God.
0: The rest of us can
1: keep
0: our sanity.
1: That would be the island of misfit toys. God, that'd be actually.
0: Oh my God, put Tony Romo on there. Like just all those guys. Just put them all over there.
1: God, I forgot.
0: If you want to watch that channel, go ahead.
1: I forgot about Tony Romo's off season. It's been a hell of an off season for a couple guys. All that kind of stuff. Yeah, it'd be like Pixar could make that. You got Toy Story. Might as well just do Land of Misfit Sports Toys.
0: That'd be amazing.
1: I'd watch that.
0: That would be 100%. It would be one of those things where it'd be so bad it'd be good.
1: My God. What's going on in 49er land? Is anybody practicing yet?
0: Oh, well, you know what's crazy? I just came across this number before I came on with you. So preseason injuries now.
1: Right.
0: The 49ers, they're leaving a week from today. I was talking to a guy just now that's going with the team to Australia. I'm not going there. And they're leaving 7 days from today.
1: Yeah.
0: They have 26 injuries right now. Guys not practicing, 26. And I know Seahawks fans are bummed because of Bud Clark. I thought that was a great pick in the second round. So, it just happens in the preseason. But they have 26 preseason injuries. The Saints have 16. They're number two. Nick Bosa still hasn't practiced. McCaffrey's barely.

0: in practicing. Kittle, even though they took him off the PUP list, and that's going to be real questionable. The doctors still have to say, yeah, you can play. I mean, it's just year in, year out. It's just all these injuries. And their offense is all 30-plus. You and I have talked about this. 30-plus-year-old guys, and they're not even trying to practice them. Like, Mike Evans is out every day, and Trent Williams hasn't practiced. I mean, most of their offense is 30-plus years old. Most of their defense is way too young, and they're just in a real quandary. But, you kind of talk about it, and all of a sudden you think to yourself, that because the Rams are coming in like a day before the game, the Niners are going to go in a week before, and the Niners are leaving in 1 week, and they have just a boatload of injuries, and the season hasn't even started.
1: I watching that Hard Knocks, I thought it was one of the, on a serious note, kind of one of the revealing things, which was really, because I think a lot of teams do this, and you just kind of mentioned a couple of the guys they're probably doing this with. When Mike McDonald at the joint practice goes up, Cooper Kupp's all dressed, ready to go. Like, and Cooper Kupp's a football player. Like, he wants to play, right? Like, he's like, you're not going today.
0: Yeah.
1: Like, you're not practicing. I've seen enough. You had a great training. And he had a great training camp. He's looked good. He's been a full goal all camp, hasn't been limited. He's been great. Cooper Kupp looks, I'll say this, looks far different than last year. Last year, at this time, he kind of looked like an old man. And he looks really good. Mike says, you're getting shut down. I would think, like, that probably would be Trent Williams, right? Like, you're just, you don't need,
0: oh, yeah.
1: You don't need to see any.
0: He's not like, practicing ever.
1: Big man, we know what you can do. We'll put you, we'll see right. you, we'll see you week one down against the Rams. But yeah, like some of the other guys, like, now, if I was wondering about such a thing, such as, I don't know, fantasy football, would you trust Kittle or McCaffrey this year?
0: I trust McCaffrey just because the thing is, he's 30. There's no doubt.
1: Right.
0: He keeps himself in freaky shape. And so, am I going to take him ahead of, a Gibbs? No. Or a Bijan Robinson? No. But right after that, I mean, he's in such freaky shape. And the other thing is that the scary part for a team or a good part for a fantasy owner is that this is the youngest depth chart they've had behind him. Kalen Black, a kid who everybody knows, played at Indiana last year, and another kid. They've got two really young backs behind him, and Kyle doesn't trust anybody anyway. And it's like this, he just keeps going back to it. And every single year, Kyle says the same thing. Okay, we're going to get him off his feet. We're not going to play him as much. And then, the first time out, he has, 35 touches in the first game. They're playing the Rams. I mean, it's just, he can't help it. And so even though he's 30, and that's a magical number, obviously, I would trust him. Kittle's 32 coming off an Achilles. Like I said, Mike Evans is 32. They're hardly using him in practice. They've got a lot of age, but if there was one guy that's going to defy age, it's going to be McCaffrey.
1: I didn't realize Bosa hasn't practiced at all yet.
0: No. I mean, he's been off to the side. He was, doing stuff early in camp, but he's not doing any 7-on-7, nothing 11-on-11. He's doing drills, and then he's off to the side. And they keep telling us, hey, don't worry, don't worry, don't worry, don't worry. And a couple of years ago, he signed a contract extension and came right off the street and was great. But this team had 20 sacks last year, worse in the league. They couldn't get after anybody. And so even if they have Bosa, they need something on the other side. They're just going to double and triple Bosa. But, yeah, he's a great athlete. He's been in great shape. But too much, he's mimicking his brother, which, Joey's out of the league, and he's just 30-plus years old. It's not like Joey Bosa's old. It's just they train so hard and go at it so hard that I just think – that their bodies are kind of giving out on them.
1: I was just thinking, we'll get to this in the next couple of weeks. So you're not going to Australia? They're saying there's no chance for sending your ass down there? That's not happening?
0: No, because, I haven't done anything like Jed York, but, I don't know if I can get back in the country. I don't think they'll let me back. I think they'll let me leave the country. Yeah. I don't think they'll let me come back in the country.
1: I think it's one of the smarter moves in a while by KMBR and the 49ers probably, but
0: no, it was me. I'm like, my wife is like, go. Yeah, I don't think you can come back. But I'm like, yeah. I got stuff to do here. I got kids and stuff. And, I don't think I.
1: I agree with you. Well, I think, one of I was just going through that, just thinking to myself for a second with that game. I think if you're a Seahawks fan, I think you're rooting for the 49ers.
0: You have to.
1: Yeah.
0: You have to. The Rams are a bigger threat. I mean, I know you don't want to say this out loud, but if I was from LA, you'd be saying, the Niners number, I think their over-under is like 10, and I don't even know if they'll reach that with all the injuries and the age. And like I said, they're just in a weird place. They have a lot of age on offense. It's been around forever, and they have a lot of youth outside of their two linebackers, Greenlaw and Warner.
1: Yeah.
0: And Bosa, the rest of their defense is just unproven young guys. And so, I don't know how many games they'll win. Maybe they'll win 8 or 9. The division's so good, but the Rams are a bigger threat to me by far.
1: All right, because I know you love hearing from our listeners up here. Whether it's your national, are you still doing the national show? Are you going to call me this weekend?
0: Yeah,
1: am I doing the show?
0: Yeah,
1: this weekend?
0: I know. I'm doing 7 days a week. I was talking the other day. I got to get a break.
1: You do.
0: People are sick of hearing me. They're like, oh my god.
1: Well, it's a different audience. It's a national audience. I'll read you two.
0: Yeah, that's true.
1: I'll read you two texts, okay? And I'll let you react.
0: Yeah, yeah.
1: First one comes from a 206 area code. Come on, Russell Wilson is a no date, no doubt Hall of Famer. WTF. Wait, Eli Manning's on line one. Eli Manning's here. Hello, yeah. Eli. What do you have to say about that, Eli?
0: If he doesn't throw the pick, maybe we're having a conversation. But he did. I mean, I don't make the rules. It's just there's a lot of guys. You know, Eli Manning, Jim Plunkett. There's a number of guys who won 2 Super Bowls that are sitting there going that are probably before Russell Wilson. Yeah. You know, and like you said, Mike Sando's the type of guy that's making the rule. You know, that's. People got to understand how this works. You got to have somebody passionately go up there and defend you. And if the guy who's going to do that, a guy as good as Mike Sando, and he's not passionate about putting the guy in that he's got to be passionate about, he's probably not getting in.
1: Well, Mike just tweeted out that retroactively, if you were an alternate Pro Bowler, you should have that taken away, make it an even playing field for those moving forward. That's 100% at Russ. Like that's Mike saying, I don't want to deal with Russ. That's what he's saying. Yeah. And I'll leave you this one. You'll really enjoy. And I'm going to read it. And then I'm going to stand back and I'll let you, because I got to check and make sure you didn't text this in. The Russell Wilson show of this Russell Wilson show of hate is so pathetic. You sound like a bum, always hating on him. What a joke. Hack. Find some new material. He brought us our first Super Bowl, set tons of quarterback records. Get over it. Go ahead, John.
0: He was talking about you. That
1: I know he
0: wasn't
1: was.
0: About me.
1: Yeah, no, that's why I'm letting you react.
0: Okay. No, look. You have your Seahawk colored glasses on, and that's okay. By the very nature of the word fan, it's fandom. You don't have to be rational. You don't have to be smart. You don't have to understand how it works. You're 100% wrong. And if he's getting in, it's going to be a really, really long time. And by the way, if you ever personally attack my friend Ian Furness, who I can but you can't, I'll punch you right in the face. And that's right. I'm threatening you. It's assault or whatever. No, I'm just kidding. You think I'd probably kick my ass.
1: Yeah, probably. He called me a joke hack. I find that as a compliment, actually.
0: You've been called worse.
1: Oh, way
0: You've
1: worse.
0: You've been called worse today on this show. I mean, come on.
1: We've
0: said that about each other. Worse.
1: Yeah, 100%. I'll get called worse when I get home tonight.
0: Does he realize that he's talking to the former Washington State broadcaster of the year? They don't just give that award to hacks, okay?
1: No, they don't.
0: Give that award to hacks.
1: No. Also, Utah.
0: Jeez,
1: what are
0: you talking about?
1: Also, Utah. But when I won it in Utah, I think I was a hack in Utah. Yeah. You just left. I think that's why I won it.
0: The competition is really not that good in Utah. Who's there? Locke? I mean, really, what are you talking about?
1: No, he was gone. No, he was gone. That's why he was gone. He was in Seattle. I think, I don't know who it would have been, Greg Rubel, the voice of BYU, maybe? I don't know.
0: He probably wins it just every year and they just play for second place.
1: Actually,
0: go Cougars!
1: Actually, you know what? I did look it up the other day to see who else was on that list. And I like, because the list in Washington, I kind of like. Like, there's some guys on there that, like, okay, I'm cool. The one in Utah,
0: yeah. Yeah, you got to say that. Those are peers of yours. Yeah. Later in your life, you're like, those guys are hacks.
1: The ones in Utah, I'll send you the list of the guys in Utah and you'll get a chuckle out of it and go, Ian, you are a hack.
0: You took all that ammunition away from that guy. He's pissed right now. When you call yourself a hack after they called you a hack, they're like, dude.
1: Somebody said London's just mad because Russell was the Niners' daddy for years. Okay.
0: Over Kaepernick.
1: Oh,
0: that's tough. That's a tough one to be.
1: Now you're going to bring that up, and I'm going to have to deal with you making Kaepernick issue. Yeah. Okay, whatever.
0: Now there's going to be all sorts of stuff. Now it's going to get political, I get to leave, and you have to deal with it.
1: That's what you just did.
0: Nice.
1: All right, well, we'll talk to you next. Somebody did say, love laughing with you in Lund every week. It makes my week. Okay,
0: yeah, we do appreciate that. Yeah. You know, let's not take it too serious, but
1: it's
0: sports. We're getting close.
1: Yeah,
0: no more preseason injuries. Let's go.
1: I think it is.
0: Get this thing over with.
1: And I think you're right. We're up here in Seattle. We're all Niners for that first game.
0: Yeah. Come on.
1: Yeah.
0: You're not rooting for the Rams?
1: No. Sean McVay, I'll tell you what's going to happen here. We're going to do this. Okay. You know, Stafford's playing really
0: well. They're taking Aaron Donald.
1: God.
0: Yeah.
1: Aaron.
0: Yeah, you got, go Niners. You got you don't have a choice anymore. You have Niners owners. That's
1: Sean Lund. We lost Sean Lund. Where did John go?
0: They're Niners owners.
1: I think we just lost Lund.
0: You're owned by the Niners. Literally owned by the Niners now.
1: You know what?
0: Enjoy that.
1: How about if you just combine both teams? How good would that team be?
0: That would be pretty good. We got to hate each other.
1: I know. It's a lot more fun.
0: We're almost to the regular season where we really have to hate each other.
1: That'll happen.
0: It'll be great.
1: That'll happen even more next week. All right. I'll talk to you then. See ya.
0: Right on.
1: That's John Lund. I'm exhausted. We'll check the rest of your texts. This hack will next.
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33: I think she was so inclusive that everyone thought she was a part of them and that they were a part of her.
32: Parton became one of the defining voices in country music after rising from humble beginnings in rural Tennessee. She racked up 11 Grammy Awards and sold more than 100 million records worldwide. Parton had opened up about her health struggles just days before her death. In an interview with People, Parton said, "I'm dealing with some health issues that I just didn't pay attention to when I was watching over Carl." The late husband of Parton, who passed away at the age of 82 in March of last year, actor Tim Curry, dead at the age of 80. Curry, best known for his role as Dr. Frankenfurter in the Rocky Horror Picture Show. TMZ reporting Curry had been dealing with health issues for years and passed away Tuesday night. He's also known for his role as Pennywise in 1990's It, the hotel clerk in Home Alone 2, and the con artist brother of Carol Burnett's Miss Hannigan character in the 1982 film adaptation of Annie. The first trailer out for the Sacha Baron Cohen mockumentary.
34: This is a film with real people, not actors.
35: According to the official synopsis, the film follows Ali G after he spent 20 years chilling and is now shocked that his longtime girlfriend is pregnant. Ali G, Who Is I, hits theaters October the 23rd. I'm Mark Mayfield.
32: That's entertainment. I'm Jennifer Polsoni.
36: Were you born from 1945 to 1965? People born during these years are 5 times more likely to have hepatitis C. But most people don't know they are infected. So even if you try to eat right, exercise, and take care of yourself, you can still have hepatitis C. A serious liver disease that often has no symptoms. In fact, people can live with hepatitis C for decades without feeling or looking sick. But over time, hepatitis C can cause serious health problems, including liver damage, liver failure, or even liver cancer. Getting tested is the only way to know if you're infected with hepatitis C. That's why the CDC recommends everyone born from 1945 to 1965 get a blood test for hepatitis C. Treatments are available that can cure this disease. So talk to your doctor about getting tested. It could save your life. A message from the CDC. Ow.
37: This is the Ancient Mariner. After 2 incredible, miraculous wins, I'm healed. I'm 40 years old again.
1: Well, I got news for you. I got news for you, fella. Today, you may be old again. Today, you may be old again. We'll see. We'll see. Well done. Okay, what do we got going on here? Oh, I'll read this one, 253. Ian, I don't know if you know what the Mendoza line. When I say the Mendoza line, I was talking not about the 200. I was talking about the worst batting average for a qualifying player in Major League history. That's what I was talking about. We've talked about that enough times. I don't have to keep going through that. Let's see. If you think this team will win the World Series and you're more deluded, and I think you meant delusional, but more deluded than I've ever given you credit for. I'm deluded. A diluted drink. That's what I am, diluted. But if I'm delusional, yeah, sure. Sure. God, Keith, I'm going to get back to that in a second. Damn it. Keith had a good one early, but I got to get to that. Let's see. I'm going to excuse all the Mariner conversation right now just because of what's going on today. Yes, I will say this. Me pumping up the tires of Brian Wu, maybe not the best idea.
0: Saying it's your fault?
1: Well,
0: what's happening?
1: Just be careful what you ask for. That's all. Okay. Let's see. What do we got going on here? Ian, thanks for the hardcore college football talk. Always gets me hyped as we enter the football season. Yeah, if you missed it earlier, we had Stuart Mandel on. Weekly visits begin now every Wednesday. He does a great job. His podcast, The Audible, is good, but obviously working on The Athletic, you'll see his stuff there. He's great. We love Stuart. Talked about all things college football as well. Oh, let's see what else. Not that I'm advocating, this is from the 206. Not that I'm advocating for a new stadium, but Seahawks ownership controls zero real estate around Lumen. It's not about capacity, it's about adjacent controlled revenue streams, i.e. businesses. I tend to disagree a little bit. I think that the thought that you need to have control of the quote-unquote entertainment district around your stadium is really important to owners. I don't think so. I mean, Climate Pledge doesn't. I think they have One Roof. I think they have a little bit of a stake in Tom's Watch Bar, but not enough to matter.
0: Yeah.
1: Like on the bigger grand scheme of things, especially because you look at, you know, all the other things around there. They don't control the Queen Anne Beer Hall. The new gantry, I guess, is there. I mean, other stuff. So I don't think that matters to them. For example, I think with the Seahawks, it's revenue streams inside the stadium, concessions, parking at you know, if you park in their parking lot or parking structure, but mostly it's suite sales, permanent signage, those types of corporate partnerships. But if you can increase capacity by 5 or 10,000, and you're paying good money for it, it's pretty good, right? Like you're kind of liking that at that point, right?
0: Yeah,
1: I would think. So yeah, I don't know if that's the case. Man, I love our listeners sometimes. This is a great one. If Tom Dundon had solicited a prostitute, would he have put her name on the Stanley Cup? I think the answer is yes. I think one of the kids would have gotten nixed out. Or your third string goalie. You're out. Sorry. I know he had that shutout in the Stanley Cup playoffs, but I mean, I got to put Cinnamon's name on there for sure.
0: Cinnamon,
1: whatever her name is. Where's Keith Miller? I forgot to do this, Keith. I didn't see it until just now. If you guys talk to Lund today, can you ask him to get me an Ayuk autograph? Unless he's too busy meeting Jed at a trailer park in Ohio. Oh, that's good. That is good. That is so good. Along the way, I will point out just on a quick. On a quick little thing here, most people, while they still agree that I'm a hack, are laughing at Russell Wilson as a Hall of Famer. Yeah, I don't know. I think it'd be cool for us as a Hall of Famer, to be honest with you. It'd be awesome. I mean, I want more Seahawks in there. His resume was flimsy at best, and then the last few years he did nothing to help it. So I think it would be hard. Really hard for that as well. Okay. I think we're good. We all good? Oh, somebody wanted to know, the Ultimate KJR Comedy Collab. Ian and Softy having London Petros all on together. Not enough oxygen in the room. Like, not enough oxygen in the room.
0: That would go on for hours.
1: And it would be four people talking over each other. Because two people will be talking over each other here in a minute. So, if you had Petros and London at the same time, no chance. All right. Softy joins us next.
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11: 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She was rich and beautiful and loved by all who knew her. For decades, despite intense media scrutiny, police failed to make an arrest. In 2000, 25 years after Martha's murder, her one-time neighbor, Michael Skakel, was arrested. He'd been 15, like her, at the time of the crime. He was also a cousin of the Kennedys.
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11: 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I read the articles. Of course Michael Skakel killed his next-door neighbor Martha Moxley. He beat her to death with a golf club. 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My name is Andrew Goldman. 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I got involved in this case in 2015. 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From NBC News Studios, Dead Certain, The Martha Moxley Murder is a podcast series that I believe will finally provide a full, true, authoritative account of the Martha Moxley case.
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15: From the Fox 13 Weather Center, I'm meteorologist Abby Acone. High temperatures in the upper 70s today for the greater Seattle area. After a cloudy start for some, increasing sunshine into the afternoon, good air quality. Couple of sprinkles and a light shower Thursday and or Friday.
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1: Well, we want to welcome everyone who's tuning in the last half hour or so, maybe with us for a while. But our guy, Dave Softy Mahler, joins me right now. Hello, sir. Hello, hello, hello, David.
17: I think it's been since the first inning.
1: Probably. I think you're right. I think you're probably right, judging by the number of texts we got today. Yeah.
17: First of all, the guy has been marvelous at home all year.
1: Yes, he has.
17: I mean, this is his worst start in 4 months.
1: Yes.
17: He's had
1: Brian. We were talking about yes.
17: Right. Every other start besides this one and the one on May 1st against Kansas City, he's allowed 2 runs or less.
1: Yep.
17: In every other home start.
1: Yep.
17: So it's bound to happen.
1: Yes.
17: But I also do wonder a little bit. When Brian Wu woke up and saw that lineup they were throwing out there today for him, if he just said, you know what, there's only so much gas left in my tank this year, I'm not going top speed today. Not for these guys. Patrick Wisdom, Weston Wilson, Brock Rodden, Johnny Pareda. I mean, the bottom of that lineup looks like they literally forgot they had to fill out a lineup and just went and grabbed 5 guys from the stands.
1: They took a shuttle bus up from Tacoma or something from the Cheney Stadium along the way. So,
17: and hey, look, I mean, Weston Wilson and Wisdom and Pareda, they've all served their role, I think, on this team.
1: Yeah, but
17: you're playing them all at one time, and then you're going to leave Dom Canzone out of the lineup, who's got an 838 OPS versus lefties. Naylor's hitting 291 against lefties. I mean,
1: I thought it was a weird tap out in that sense, because you have a day off tomorrow.
17: Right.
1: Like if you didn't have a day off tomorrow, then
17: well, you're traveling to Toronto probably tonight, right?
1: Yeah, right.
17: To get to Toronto.
1: And have a full day off. And
17: have a full day off in Toronto tomorrow, right?
1: Yeah.
17: So I don't know, man. They're smarter than us, I guess. It's why we're here and they're over there.
1: Are you devastated the Pro Bowl is no more?
17: Oh, I'm so excited, man. Although I'm a little bit irritated, because how much content have we come up with in the last 10 years bitching about the Pro Bowl that we no longer have access to.
1: That's true.
17: It's like Petros and LeBron, right? All the guy does is complain about LeBron on his show every single freaking day for the last 5, 6, 7 years, and now he's gone. What's he supposed to do now?
1: Well, I did laugh when you asked him that like 2 weeks ago, and he kind of sloughed it off, and I'm thinking, no, that's your show. Like, that's
17: huge part of his
1: show. Yeah, what do you do?
17: Huge part of his show.
1: What do you do?
17: Well, one day we'll be able to tell our kids or grandkids, or in my case, my nephews and nieces, they used to have an all-star game. The NFL, they called it the Pro Bowl.
1: Called the Pro Bowl.
17: And they used to play it in Hawaii. What? In a stadium that's no longer there.
1: I was
17: going to
1: say, Uncle Dave, what stadium is that? Oh, it's the one that got torn down. Yeah.
17: Yeah, they used to play a football game in Hawaii every year.
1: I don't know if you saw this. Sando is pushing for all the guys that were alternate Pro Bowlers
17: right.
1: to have that erased from the records, so it's an even playing field moving forward for all players.
17: Ooh. So that means Russell Wilson is now a 5-time Pro Bowler.
1: I'll let you say that.
17: But that's what he's talking about. That's what you mean?
1: That's what he means, yes.
17: Wow.
1: Yes.
17: How many times was he an alternate Pro Bowler? Russell Wilson.
1: That's a Hugh Millen question. He's got that 100%. At the tip of at the tip of his tongue, and I almost texted him asking. I think it's over half of the times he made it.
17: I'm going to look it up right now.
1: Yeah.
17: Google AI.
1: Do they say, like, is it? I mean, I think what Mike is. Mike, if you're listening, I'm somewhat tongue in cheek here. But
17: okay.
1: I think Mike.
17: Did he say that? Or are you making that
1: no,
17: up?
1: No, he had it on Twitter. He put it on Twitter.
17: He was an alternate 5 times.
1: Wow.
17: 5 times.
1: Wow.
17: So he would go from a 10-time Pro Bowl selection, which sounds pretty impressive, right? A 10-time Pro Bowl?
1: Really impressive,
17: to 5.
1: Yeah.
17: Man, that's different, dude.
1: Yeah.
17: Jeez.
1: I think
17: Tyler Huntley is a never-time Pro Bowler if that happens.
1: There's a lot of guys probably that are never-time Pro Bowlers, right?
17: God.
1: Yeah, there's a lot of guys.
17: So
1: like
17: why
1: that.
17: Does he want that erased from the
1: because
17: record?
1: Because it's because when you're looking at for things like the Hall of Fame, right?
17: Right.
1: And you're looking at like all these resumes,
17: sure.
1: and as we all
17: sure.
1: know how hard it is to get in that damn thing in Canton.
17: Sure.
1: He thinks it would be a lot better if it was an even playing field. So, like, right now, like, you could go and say, well, Russ was a 10-time Pro Bowler. No, he's 5. And you're comparing him to quarterback B who's going to be eligible in 7 or 8 years, he's a five-time Pro Bowler. But it's actually five times he was named as an NFC Pro Bowler. So I think
17: Voters just look up how many times they were initial participants and how many times they were alters.
1: Here's my theory. And again, Mike, this is tongue-in-cheek, sort
17: just
1: of.
17: Look it up.
1: No, this is tongue-in-cheek. I don't think Mike wants to present Russ as a Hall of Famer.
17: I got you.
1: That's what it is. Yeah. And I don't blame him. I think it'd be a hard
17: five-time
1: one.
17: A five-time Pro Bowler, just on the surface, right? Five-time Pro Bowler who never got an MVP vote
1: and
17: doesn't strike you as a Hall of Fame quarterback.
1: And was never a first-team All-Pro.
17: Correct.
1: Yeah.
17: No. Correct.
1: No.
17: Did he ever lead the league in anything, passing-wise, like touchdowns, whatever?
1: Cliches.
17: Oh, God, that's a good one. Yeah.
1: Outside of that, I don't know, man.
17: I mean, I guess I understand what Mike is talking about, that it just makes the voting process that much cleaner.
1: Just cleaner. Then you're not facing the backlash of someone saying, well, God, he was a Pro Bowler 12 times. Yeah, but twice he was actually a Pro Bowler. The other 10 times is like he's the ninth guy they picked.
17: He led the league in touchdowns one time in 2017.
1: That's
17: it. Never made first team All Pro.
1: No.
17: Never got a MVP vote.
1: Nope.
17: And now he's only a five-time Hall of Famer. Yeah, he's out. He's done.
1: I don't think there's any chance.
17: Russell Wilson just lost the Hall of Fame.
1: Wow. Devastating
17: Thanks
1: day.
17: To Mike Sando.
1: Well, because the Pro Bowl exists no more.
17: Oh, God.
1: It's a sad day.
17: Unbelievable.
1: Next up, no more preseason, and you'll have a party, so you will celebrate that.
17: Hey, how about just no more season? How about that?
1: How about we
17: just play Madden?
1: We like the season, and we just don't like this thing on Friday is going to be a joke. Like, worse than ever, I think, right? Kansas City, Seattle, the final preseason game?
17: Oh, I hadn't even thought of that. I'm like, what's happening Friday?
1: Toronto and Seattle. Toronto-Seattle, that's happening Friday.
17: Yeah.
1: What do you got going on today?
17: Let's see. Mike Florio will join us.
1: I've heard of him.
17: Will join us at 4. We'll talk to Mike about this Pro Bowl thing, by the way. I'm glad that you brought that up because I didn't know that.
1: Yeah.
17: He'll join us at 4 o'clock. And then Larry at 5.
1: Yeah.
17: And then I believe we are here at UW.
1: Where?
17: UW. Okay. Are you going to the Apple Cup next Sunday?
1: No.
17: You son of a bitch.
1: No.
17: You Cougar fans, man. What happened to you people?
1: Well, I haven't gone since 2007.
17: Unbelievable.
1: I haven't gone to your stadium since 2007.
17: I cannot tell you how many Cougar buddies of mine have no interest in going to this game next Sunday.
1: I'd rather sit at home, and if things go south, I've got a lot more ability to drown my sorrows than having to get home. So
17: your team comes to town once a year, and you can't even get off your ass to go watch them play.
1: Correct. I'll watch them play on TV. It's on National Fox.
17: You know what? Kudos to you for owning it, man.
1: And I'll listen to you, my favorite sideline reporter, or whatever you're doing.
17: Yeah, right. There you go.
1: Are you doing play-by-play? What are you doing?
17: I'm doing the whole thing, man.
1: Okay, good. Yeah.
17: I'm going to do play-by-play and color from the sideline.
1: Wow. I'll let Cam know he's out. Cam, you're out.
17: Man.
1: All right, see
17: you. Later.
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1: All right, boys and girls, here we go on a beautiful Wednesday afternoon live from Husky football practice here at Husky Stadium as we are closing in the Apple Cup a week from Sunday. 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
1: Well, news in the NFL, the owners, Dick, unanimously approving the Kosla family as the new owners of the Seattle Seahawks for an NFL record $9.6 billion. We're going to hear from Vinod Kosla and his press conference with the media later on today.
11: Now, the preseason injury, Texans offensive lineman Braden Smith had to be carted off the field today with a foot injury.
1: Yesterday, the Big Ten and the SEC disallowing any player who's appeared on an NFL roster from returning to college football. Today, the NFL is following suit, saying any player who does return to college football will then be prohibited from signing with an NFL football team for that season. By the way, if an SEC team does bring back Dick, a professional athlete, the SEC is saying the head coach will receive a half-year suspension and the school will be fined 50% of that sport's annual operating budget. So don't do it.
11: Don't do it. Fever Sky Game, 3.3 million viewers,
1: wow.
11: The most watched WNBA game since the opening weekend of the league's first season. And only six NBA games this year had more viewers, and four of those were on Christmas.
1: And the NFL, the league today, announcing they are eliminating the Pro Bowl games. The Pro Bowl is officially dead. Instead, they will shift the focus to honoring those who are elected as a Pro Bowl participant.
12: And here we go.
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1: All righty, boys and girls, here we go. On a beautiful Wednesday afternoon, live from Husky Stadium. Dogs on the field right now for practice as we are just, 10 days away from the Apple Cup, a week from Sunday in this very stadium. 9 a.m. pregame show, 1 o'clock kickoff on 93.3 KJR-FM. The only game going on, guys, that day, if you're sitting at a sports book, if you're in Vegas, if you're at the Emerald Queen Casino, if you're sitting home and you want to watch football at 1 o'clock next Sunday, you got one option. Actually, you got two options. Either A, watch the Chiefs-Seahawks game on tape from the previous Friday, which I don't even want to watch that thing live on Friday. Why you'd want to watch it on tape, I got no idea. Or you watch the Apple Cup. So we're getting close, man, to this game coming up on a week from Sunday. Jed Fish, is going to join us, I think, Dick, after practice today. We may have a couple players join us as well. Mike Florio is going to hop on in about 5 minutes from now. Talk some NFL, courtesy of VenueKings.com. Petros will join us at 4 o'clock this afternoon. And then Larry Stone's going to be with us at 5. And good day to have Larry on because we can talk about this game today against the Phillies. The M's are currently getting pulverized by the Phillies 6-0 in the seventh inning. I'm actually kicking myself because, first of all, this is just typical, right? Like, you knew this was going to happen.
11: Of course.
1: The odds of the M's sweeping Philadelphia were slim to none. And then when you woke up today and you saw the lineup they were throwing out there today, Weston Wilson, Patrick Wisdom, Brock Rod, and Johnny Pareda all in the lineup tonight.
11: You're let's like, just
1: well,
11: give
1: the hell
11: up.
1: With that. Just bet the entire kids' college fund on the Mariners to get crushed today. And then Brian Wu has his worst start at home in 4 months, right? I mean, the guy has been, let's be honest, he's been unbelievable at home this year. Amazing. This is the worst start that Brian Wu, Dick, has had since the 1st of May when he gave up 6 runs against Kansas City. Every other home start before today, he's allowed 2 runs or less. So I don't want to say he was due for something like this at home, but he was kind of due for something like this at home.
11: Well, yeah, I mean, you already cashed in your 2. You had a successful series. You had a successful homestand, so that's great. I mean, you hate to see him lose this type of game this way. My only concern going forward is what I've mentioned the last couple of days, is just I think erratic is the perfect word. This starting pitching rotation is erratic. Yes, you got Unbelievable stuff from George Kirby yesterday. And then Bryce Miller gets bombed. Brian Woo gets bombed. You get great stuff from Gilbert. But then, you have no idea what you're going to get other than probably Logan Gilbert. You really have no idea what kind of start you're going to get from the next day's starting pitcher with the Mariners.
1: Yeah, I just thought this is going to be a year where every guy, 1 through 5, I mean, maybe I would have given Hancock kind of a little bit of a break because he was only in there because Bryce Miller was banged up. And then maybe Castillo because he's getting kind of old and had his rough patches last year. But the other three guys, or four guys, Woo, Gilbert, George Kirby, and Bryce Miller, you thought, man, every single day they go out there, you're going to feel like we're going to win, right? Now, You know you're not going to win every game, but you felt you like you're going like to win it. Every single day that those guys go out there. So, I mean, look, I get in some ways what the Mariners were doing today against Lizardo. I mean, he's got a 735 OPS allowed versus righties, 380 versus lefties. But I would also say, guys, because you dug yourself this big fat hole early in the year, you don't get to have the advantages and the considerations that you otherwise would have had. Play everybody. You got a day off tomorrow. You got 29 games left to go. You're 2.5 games out of first place. What are we doing? Like, Dom Canzone's got an 838 OPS versus lefties. Naylor's got a 291 batting average versus lefties. And Wisdom's hitting a .111. So this was one of those days where, guys, I got to be honest with you, I don't fancy myself as the smartest guy in the room. Not even close. But when I woke up and I saw the lineup, I said, you know what? Those guys are just outthinking themselves.
11: They're not trying.
1: This is ridiculous. Right?
11: Dom Canzone should be in the lineup every game.
1: Every game.
11: Every single game. I mean, look at the hit he had last night. He goes the other way. Just a beautiful little flick the other way. He's been fantastic. You got to keep those hot guys in the lineup.
1: Yeah. Well, I mean, look, and if they come back and they say, hey, the guys just needed a day off. They've been playing a lot. Okay, whatever.
11: I
1: haven't looked at Dom Canzone's game log, but they got a day off tomorrow, man. You're flying to Toronto tonight. You'll be in the, Canada by tomorrow afternoon. You go out and have a nice steak dinner. See, get yourself some poutine, whatever they serve in Toronto. Enjoy yourself. Have fun. Get some rest and wake up refreshed on Friday at Rogers Center. So, I don't know. I mean, it really does feel, and this is where kind of perception, Dick, is reality. It really does feel, there's a big part of me that feels like they just kind of mailed in the game today. They absolutely just mailed it in.
11: But Dave, this happens once every 2 or 3 weeks where you get a lineup like this.
1: Right. And I wonder if you're Brian Woo, and we could talk to Larry about this, maybe Boone tomorrow, did that impact him at all? I mean, you think it shouldn't. He's a pro, right? He's a veteran. He knows what he's doing. It shouldn't impact him whatsoever. But I think he knew that he wasn't getting much help today, guys, from this lineup that the M's put out there. So we'll yak about that with Larry Stone. I don't think we've had Larry on, Dick, since Matt Calkins quit, by the way, from the paper. So we got to get Larry's take on that, his thoughts on how Matt handled all that and more. Petro's coming up at 4. Let's get to Mike Florio right now.
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1: All right, we're back. 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Here he is, Pro Football Talk, NFL on NBC, our friend Michael Florio. Michael, what's happening, pal?
15: Good afternoon, buttholes. Congratulations, new owner, new day, new era. Now let's just hope new ownership doesn't screw things up.
1: Well, let's talk about that. That's right. Let's talk about that. What is the vibe around the NFL, the vibe from people that you talk to, inner circles, inner workings on the Kosla family as they were officially approved today as the owners of the Seattle Seahawks?
15: Look, there is no vibe because here's the reality. When you want to buy an NFL team, you don't have to pass any tests. You don't have to prove that you know the difference between a football and a basketball. You just have to show up with the most cash. And they did. That's it. That's all it takes. You either have to be in position to buy the team or in position to inherit the team. Those are the only requirements to own an NFL team. So we'll find out one day at a time how much the Coastlas are able to become good stewards of the franchise. And if they think of themselves that way, not as owners, but stewards of a team that's been around for 50 years now, team that has won two Super Bowls since 2013, a team that means as much to its home city as any NFL team means to its home city. If they view it that way, it'll be fine. But we have seen many times over the years what happens when somebody who has no business owning a team

0: owners don't get treated as harshly as players would for the same conduct. So we'll see what the NFL does. I would suspect if there's going to be a suspension, it'll be imposed before week one because the 49ers are going to Australia for the first ever game down under. I don't think they're going to want Jed York around for any of those festivities.
1: Mike Florio's with us. Mike, Deshaun Watson gets booed during the last Browns preseason game, rips the fans, gets named the starting quarterback, and then apologizes to the fans for ripping the fans. What do you make of the current quarterback climate in Cleveland?
0: Well, as a wise man once said, the Browns is the Browns. And as I was saying earlier, there are dysfunctional teams. Dysfunction flows from the top of the organization. And I suspect that the fingerprints of Jimmy Haslam are all over this decision. They paid Deshaun Watson $228.7 million of the $230 million that he's due to make fully guaranteed. There's only $1.3 million left. And damn it, they're going to get a return on their investment. So I think that's why they're doing it. And also, the fact that the first two games are on the road, I think, is the difference maker. The football gods determined the quarterback competition in Cleveland, because if those first two games had been at home, it'd be Shedeur Sanders. You can't put Deshaun Watson back out there in front of a Cleveland crowd. And the only way he holds the job beyond week two is if they go 2-0 to start the season because of him, not in spite of him.
2: Yeah, that's something. I mean, almost as crazy like a fox, right? You're kind of setting him up to fail the first two weeks so you can have your young savior at home against Carolina in week three. So do you think that was part of the equation here?
0: Well, and it's not necessarily that. It's they believe that Deshaun Watson, they genuinely believe, whether they're right or wrong, they genuinely believe Deshaun Watson gives them a better chance to beat the Jaguars in Jacksonville. The fact that it's on the road allows them to do it. So let's just see what Deshaun Watson can do. And Todd Monken believes that good play conquers all. Good play creates amnesia as to any of the reasons that the fans would be upset. I just think it's going to take some pretty damn good play the first 2 weeks to get people back on his side. And you know how it goes in a full stadium. If only 10% are booing, you're still going to hear it. So to get the fan base unanimously behind Deshaun Watson, they're going to have to like blow out the Jaguars and blow out the Buccaneers and look like the beginnings of some sort of juggernaut team that any right. fans who have misgivings about Deshaun Watson are willing to set aside those concerns and get on board the Deshaun bandwagon.
1: Mike Florio with us. Mike, the Pro Bowl games are no more. The Pro Bowl itself has not been a thing for a while, and Aloha Stadium is actually not even a stadium anymore, so the Pro Bowl's dead. They're saying they're going to just honor guys that are elected as Pro Bowl players, but then I saw where Mike Sando, Mike, tweeted today. He thinks that they should remove the alternate Pro Bowl designation from previous eras retroactively to keep the record-keeping standpoint uniformed across eras. I mean, what that would mean is that Russell Wilson goes from 10 Pro Bowls to 5. I mean, could that impact his Hall of Fame chances in your mind?
0: I don't think that we should get that caught up. You were a Pro Bowler in the days that they played a game, so they had to go sometimes 6 deep on the alternate list to fill out the team. Moving forward, there's going to be a first team and a second team. We don't need to go have somebody sit down and identify who the alternates were and strip away the designation. I just don't think that at the end of the day, it's going to matter who gets into the Hall of Fame and who doesn't. And I don't think it's worth the time to go back and remove a Pro Bowl designation that someone who actually played in the game because they were an alternate, that effort and that appearance, I think it would be a mistake, mainly because I don't give a crap about the Pro Bowl, and I haven't since the moment that the business realities made it a game that no one should be trying to play very hard in, because why would you want to risk injury if you've made it into late January, early February without an injury? Why do you want to go into the offseason with an injury from a Pro Bowl appearance? The moment that started is the moment they should have gotten rid of it. And I remember making the argument years ago, just get rid of the game and name the team and have a dinner, give them a plaque and be done with it.
1: Yeah. You think they'll ever bring back any kind of competition, games, any, celebrity all-star challenge? I mean, are we done with this now forever, you think?
0: The only way it's coming back is if all of a sudden there's some clamoring, right? We must have something on the weekend between the conference championships and the Super Bowl. And this past year, they moved

0: Sunday and they tucked it into Tuesday night. Nobody paid attention to it. See, that's the thing. As long as it was generating easy money for the NFL, it was easy to justify continuing it. But at a certain point, you look at it and you say, this is beneath what we do. This is beneath who we are. We don't need the extra money that comes from televising a flag football game. Let's just be done with it. And frankly, now that the NFL is starting a flag football league, you don't need to have that annual flag football game to get people interested in flag football. It's going to become a thing as of next year. I suspect that's a factor, too. No reason to have NFL players playing flag football in a game no one cares about when they're trying to create a flag football league that people will care about.
1: Michael, will there be any tangible effects from the league as a result of this new study that says that one in four NFL players who died between 2016 and 21 had CTE?
0: Well, and the key is it's at least one in four because they have far from complete information as to whether or not nearly all of the rest of the players who weren't identified as having CTE had it because they didn't study their brains, because that's the only way you can diagnose CTE in anyone. The moment that they can diagnose CTE in a living patient is when the tipping point could happen. When a player finds out at age 25 he's in stage one of CTE and he walks away and another one walks away, and once that dynamic begins to spread, people at a younger age shy away from football, which is going to reduce the pool of potential players who can become NFL players. That's when the NFL is going to have a problem. That kind of flickered a little bit 2011, 2012, in the early days of the sensitivity to brain trauma and CTE. That's the only way, and that's the only time. And at the same time, there's an effort to develop a test for CTE in living patients. There are all sorts of efforts to try to treat concussions so they don't have long-term detrimental effects. So the technology is going to advance on two tracks, and I think the NFL has to hope that by the time we can diagnose CTE in a living patient, there will be adequate treatments for concussions that can ameliorate the effects as they happen, and it's all a wash. But there's always going to be enough guys who want to play football. The question is, do you start losing the best athletes to other sports like soccer, which has plenty of concussions too? If you watch the World Cup, that ball coming in hot and you hit it with your head and you send it back the other direction with the same degree of force, plenty of head injuries there too. So any major sport, any contact sport is going to have the risk of head injury, and the people who sign up at this point, there's enough information out there that everyone knows the risks.
2: Okay, I got one more music to your ears. Last question, Mike. The words you've been waiting to hear for the last 10 minutes. Before you go, you wrote or you talked about, I think, with Chris on the show that maybe J.J. McCarthy is going to be the odd man out in the Vikings QB room. And then I also saw somebody surmise that maybe Tua Tagovailoa wasn't even going to make the Falcons roster. Why don't you give us a quick take on the Vikings and Falcons quarterback rooms?
0: Well, J.J. McCarthy, after he lost the starting job, he hasn't stepped up, and he has not looked impressive in his two preseason appearances. That would have been his opportunity to remind everyone that he still can play at a high level, and he can be trusted to be the backup to Kyler Murray. Carson Wentz, I think, is in a better position to be the backup, and if Wentz ends up number two on the depth chart, what do? It comes down to Max Brosmer and J.J. McCarthy. Now, we've seen what Max Brosmer can't do when the Vikings came to Seattle last year, but he also quarterback the game when they beat the Lions on Christmas Day and knocked Detroit out of the playoffs. And they really like Brosmer. And part of it, too, is stuff that we won't know and can't know. How do they feel about him behind the scenes? How is he behaving now that he's lost his starting job? How will he behave if he falls to number three, if he's not even dressing on game day? How will that work? I think there's a real chance he gets traded. And if they can't find a trade partner, he gets cut before Monday. And as to Tua, they only paid him $1.3 million. So it's very easy to admit mistake and move on if they think it's just not working. And they really like this Jack Strand, the kid from Minnesota State Moorhead, who was undrafted, who had NIL offers to go to bigger schools and didn't go. He's 6'5", and he's the one guy on the roster that's going to be now in charge of the football operation of Matt Ryan. So interesting to see how that plays out in Atlanta. But now that you got a franchise quarterback who was an MVP in charge of the entire show, their number one objective is going to be to find a franchise quarterback.
2: Mike, you're the man. Great stuff. We'll talk in a week. Appreciate it, pal.
1: Thanks, man.
2: All right, Mike Florio with us on the radio show. We got a lot to get to, including what happened at T-Mobile Park today. Petros at 4. We're at UW. I believe we're going to hear from Jed Fish as well between now and 7. And then Larry Stone coming up. We'll get his thoughts on what happened with Matt Calkins and what's going on with the Mariners right here on 93.3 KJRFM.
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0: Look up, look down, look around, look up, look down, look around. In the trees and on the ground, 'cause the ALB must be found.
1: Some signs of the ALB are dime-sized holes on tree trunks, a sawdust-like material called frass, and the beetle itself, with a long black body and white spots.
0: Look up, look down, look around, look up, look down, look around. In the trees and on the ground, 'cause the ALB must be found.
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13: Just before midnight on Saturday, February 19th, 2005, Danielle Imbo and her friend Richard Petrone left a crowded Philadelphia bar. 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
20: From the Fox 13 Weather Center, I'm meteorologist Abby Acone. High temperatures in the upper 70s today for the greater Seattle area. After a cloudy start for some, increasing sunshine into the afternoon, good air quality. Couple of sprinkles and a light shower Thursday and or Friday.
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1: All right, back here at UW Husky Stadium, getting ready for the Apple Cup a week from Sunday. A lot of big names out here, Dick. I see Warren Moon's here, by the way, taking in, not his namesake, but his number sake makes sense to you? Wearing number one at quarterback?
3: Yes.
1: There's been a lot of guys that have worn number one, but no quarterback since Warren. I'm curious if DeMond asked Warren if he was cool with him wearing number one. Not that he needs to, but it'd be a nice gesture, I guess, to ask Warren what he thought about him wearing number one. I mean, we've seen, you know, plenty of receivers. Hell, Jonah Coleman wore number one last year, for God's sakes. But the last quarterback to wear it, I think, was him. Damon Heward's here. He works for the team, obviously. And then one more guy that you know, obviously.
3: Stupid idiot.
1: He's here, too.
3: Oh, is he really? What's he doing? Yeah.
1: He's just taking in practice, man.
3: Yeah.
1: You know, he loves this stuff, man. So good for him. Coach Baird's out here as well. But we're going to talk to some players, coaches, all that. And, you know, there's a lot of freshmen all of a sudden, man. They're going to be seeing big-time action. Because I think when spring ball came around, it was more just like Cody Green and Derek Coleman-Brusa. Well, now it's Jerron Jones, the corner, who's getting some preseason recognition. We'll see how much he plays. And then Ramzach Fruen, who sounds like a 1990s German punk band, defensive end from Bethel. He's going to start for these guys. So, dude, I don't know if this is NIL driven. I don't know if this is more of a commentary on what else they have on the roster, or a commentary on NIL, or a commentary on how good these guys actually are. You follow me on that? Like, there's one of three things. Either A, the other guys aren't very good, and so the bar is not very high, so a freshman can come in and grab a starting spot. Or B, you're paying him so much money that you want to play him right away, because the last thing you want is for a guy to sit there and not earn his keep on the salary cap pool. Or they just are that good. They're just that good. Yeah, they've got some depth on the defensive line. Yeah, they got some depth at left tackle. But Cody Green is just really good. Derek Coleman-Brusa might just be really, really good. That who cares if they're freshmen? They're playing like they're juniors and seniors. So I'm really curious to see what these guys look like starting next Sunday, Dick.
3: Well, I think on the defensive side, all you got to do is look at how great that defense was last year, and they get a vast majority of those guys back. And so that tells me that these guys are just better. They're just good. Ramzach Fruen, and how about this Kai McClendon kid, right?
1: Yeah.
3: That just arrived. I mean, so,
1: or it's NIL driven, or it's NIL driven.
3: I would think so, right? I mean, this defense is rock solid. So if this defense was a sieve last year, and then you're throwing in names last minute to start, then I'd be like, okay, well, the rest of the guys aren't very good. But that's not the case. This was a top 15 defense in the country last season.
1: Yeah, they were the only, they didn't give up more than 24 points the entire year. And that was, I think, to Oregon. Was it 24 or 26, whatever it was. But they didn't give up 30 points the entire year.
3: That's right.
1: That's my point. And so, look, that's great. In this day and age of college football, and I get that it's different in the Big Ten versus maybe the old Pac-12, but there right now there's just a lot of hype, right? I mean, it's August the 26th. The first game isn't for 10 days, 9 days, whatever it is from now. You know, nobody's been pushed around by another Big Ten offensive or defensive lineman. Nobody's been beaten for a sack. Nobody's been pancaked by an offensive tackle. None of that's happened yet. So right now, and we've been here before, right? Like, all of us have been here before in this exact spot with a week and a half to go before the season starts, and we're talking somebody up, right? There's always somebody who gets talked up, but there's always a guy that doesn't live up to the hype. Right? Like, not everybody lives up to the hype. Not every guy that you talk up ends up being a first-team all-conference player or a big-time contributor. So, it's to me, it's almost curiosity number one. I mean, outside of Damon Williams, which is the obvious thing, who are his targets going to be? Who's the running back? Blah, blah, blah. All those young guys on this football team, I don't know if I remember a Husky coach starting three players on the line of scrimmage in their very first year in the program. Like, we've seen young guys play before. We've seen young guys start before. But in the opener, to have three 18-year-olds on the defensive and offensive line, I've never seen that before.
3: No, but you're probably seeing it throughout college football because you're right. They're paying these guys a lot of money right out of high school. But, I mean, I just feel like there's less holes in this football team by far than there have been in any team since 2022. And now what this team, I don't know if this team has that 2022 did have. That's the top end guys. Your first and second round NFL draft picks. Now, maybe Jed will tell us that, hey, we've got X, Y, Z that are first and future first and second round NFL draft picks. We just haven't seen them produce at that level on the field at Husky Stadium yet.
1: Yeah. Well, I think the clip, Jackson, that you gave me the other day for the podcast from Yogi, if you want to grab it, if you can find it, great. If not, whatever. He said, look, one of the concerns he's got, and you know Yogi Roth, he's the most optimistic SOB walk on the face of the earth, right? I mean, he literally lives inside the snow globe. I don't even know if you live inside the snow globe anymore, but he lives inside the snow globe.
3: I'm far too old and crusty to live in a snow globe anymore. Yes.
1: Yeah, you got ejected from the snow globe, and he's like, does DeMond have guys that can get open? You know? Yeah. I mean, I don't know, right? I mean, we think we like Desmond Roebuck, just like we liked Denzel Boston when Adunze and McMillan and Polk all took off. But what is, you know, Jordan Clay? What is Rashid going to be all about? You know, do they have a big-time game-breaker at tight end? I mean, running back is obviously a major just we don't know. You know, I don't even know if I want to call it a question mark because that would insinuate that maybe those guys are all going to stink. But Jaden Lamarr, Quade Carr, Brian Bonner, Trey Cooley, we don't know. Like the last time I talked to Jed, dude, before I think it was before media day, I asked him, I said, if the season started today, who's your number one running back? He says, I don't know. I don't know. So, I mean, we got to ask him today, if we talk to him, if the Apple Cup is today, who's your guy? And they might take the Apple Cup, and they might take Utah State and Eastern to figure that out, right? Like, who the starting running back for Wazoo may not be the guy that starts at USC in week five.
3: Well, and that's fine. I mean, that's your preseason, right? I mean, right. Now, the way the Big Ten operates now, until we have a 2014 playoff and we can see those crossover games against the SEC, is that a vast majority of the Big Ten, I mean, John Wilner wrote about this week, there's like almost no big-time Big Ten games that are being played over the next like 5 years. There's almost none of them. So you're basically using September as a preseason for Big Ten play.
1: Yeah. You mean non-conference games you're talking about? Like big-time Big Ten games?
3: Correct.
1: I know UW's got like Tennessee on the schedule. But
3: that's in 2031.
1: Yeah, a few years down the road, All right, we'll get a break. A little fun with audio slash, hey, did you hear that? Coming up on 93.3 KJRFM.
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1: Boys, girls, Santi back here. Football season is almost here. Actually, this Saturday, North Carolina TCU on this radio station, 9 a.m. How about that? 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
39: The NFL and the NFLPA agreeing that a player who commits three of these violations, a hip drop tackle, a horse collar tackle, launching a hit of a defenseless player, or a blindside block will get a one-game suspension. It's the end of the line for the annual Pro Bowl, which is being abolished. Now it'll be an individual performance award for 88 players with an in-person celebration in Los Angeles in February. I'm Frank Arity.
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8: 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Softy Dick Jackson with you until 7 o'clock tonight. How about a little Fun with Audio? / Hey, did you hear that? Hey, Dick, did you happen to hear that?
1: What's that, Dave? What's that, Dick?
8: We start in the NFL. Our good friend Tony Castricone. Is he really, though, our good friend? Turned his back on us, left us for what he perceives to be greener pastures. We weren't good enough for him. He took off. New play-by-play voice of the Buccaneers on 98 Rock in Tampa Bay. Here was his first Bucs touchdown call, a pick six by corner Aiden Garnes in their game against the Jets.
2: Zappi out of the shotgun, takes a snap, drops all the way back to the 28-yard line, zips it over the middle. It's picked off. Intercepted Tampa Bay. It's Aiden Garnes across the 30, 25, 20. Garnes left sideline. Garnes is in. Touchdown Tampa Bay, a pick six for the rookie, and Tampa Bay's an extra point away from tying things up here in the Big Apple.
8: Okay, I got to just ask you.
3: Okay.
8: All right? When the game is over and he's signing off, I think you know my question.
3: No, please don't.
4: The answer is yes.
3: Please don't, Tony.
4: The answer is yes.
8: Selena,
4: yes.
8: I'm coming home. Does he do it?
4: Of course he
8: does. Does he do it? He's done it everywhere he's gone.
3: Jackson's right.
4: It's his whole thing, yeah.
3: Jackson is right.
8: Man.
3: God bless him. God bless him. He's a little cornball, but he's our cornball.
8: How about we do that, man? I'll do Jana. You do Riza. And Jackson will do Gina.
3: We'll just
8: that
3: do each other's wives.
8: Other's
3: it's
8: wives.
3: Not correct. As great. Actually, that just sounds creepy.
4: That
3: though.
4: Does sound creepy.
8: Right off at 7 o'clock. Jana, I'm coming over. Hey, Dick, did you happen to hear that?
1: What's that, Dick?
8: Oh, God. How about Kyle Brandt joining SportsCenter with Scott Van Pelt last week and had this unique way of describing the Cowboys since the 1990s?
5: Make fun of me later when the Cowboys stink. I think they're
6: freezing
5: good.
6: Cold takes?
7: Scott, when you're driving your sons around, will you guys ever hit the Taco Bell? I'm asking.
5: Sure.
7: Okay. Taco Bell for like 50 years has just been taking, like, the same five ingredients and just repurposing them.
5: Yeah, chalupa, whatever.
7: Yes, but now it's the nacho chalupa.
5: Uh-huh.
7: Cowboys are the Taco Bell team. It's the same thing for decades. We have a fancy quarterback. We have a big old owner. We have a defensive end. It's just like, this is now the Tostitos nacho wrap.
5: Yeah, but
7: nacho.
5: Yeah, but let me give you the Cliff's Notes.
7: The short version.
5: Think about it. Caleb Downs, right?
7: Yeah, it's great.
5: Quinnen up front from last year. Come on.
7: Beef, tomatoes, shell, cheese, over and over.
8: Well, don't most Mexican restaurants have like the same six or seven items?
3: Yeah, I mean, unless you're going to one of those really fancy Mexican places, if you're just going to your standard Mexican place, that most of those dishes taste exactly the same no matter which restaurant you're in.
4: I hard disagree on that.
3: Really?
4: Like,
3: okay.
4: I think Taco Time does it like a lot with more flair than the like a Taco Bell.
3: We're not talking about the fast food place.
8: Right,
3: though.
8: I'm talking about just the ingredients, right? But the difference is Taco Time does have Molly Moon's ice cream, by the way, which Taco Bell does not have.
4: It's way better.
8: But chicken, beef, cheese, tomatoes, rice. I mean, you can throw in your tortillas, your flour corn tortillas, right? But those are the five kind of main ingredients, right?
3: That's right.
8: In every it is incredible how resourceful Mexicans are.
3: Oh.
8: They take five ingredients and they can make 85,000 different dishes.
3: And they're all fantastic.
8: It's unbelievable.
3: Every single one.
8: By the way, you realize that not only has it been 31 years since the Cowboys won a championship, it's been 31 years since they played in the NFC title game. That is incredible. Like, even the Jaguars have played in a title game since then. I mean, just by showing up and putting your pants on.
3: Brunell has played. And he's our age. He's played in an AFC championship game before since the Cowboys played an NFC title game.
8: Unbelievable. By the way, I'm going to send you a picture of Chris Tormey talking to John Mills, by the way, on the sideline. You tell me if you can guess which one's John Mills.
3: I think I probably can.
8: Hey, Dick, did you happen to hear that?
1: What's that,
8: dude?
1: What's that, Dick?
8: Let's go to number three. Former NFL coach Herm Edwards joining the gambling show You Better You Bet. Ripping off the Who. Are they paying him royalties? Last week,
6: and had strong thoughts on NFL starters who choose not to play in preseason action.
9: I mean, the last time I checked, you know what football players do? They play football. You play football. That's what you do. You signed on to play football. And when the offseason comes, you don't play football. You got almost 5-6 months. You don't play any football. But when it's time to go practice and play football, that's what you signed on to do. You need to go do that. And I say that as a guy that played football at that level. That's just this is football. That's what you do. You don't wear your baseball hat. You say, hey, man, I'll wait till the regular season and I'll play. What are you talking about? You signed on to play football.
6: So if Herm Edwards were still coaching, he'd play everybody. That's what he's telling you.
3: That's what he's saying.
6: When a starting quarterback blows his Achilles out in the first preseason game and he's out for the year, then he will just, what, say this is football. That's what we're supposed to do. Wasn't he the guy that said you play to win the game? Wasn't that him?
3: Yeah, so he wants to play his starters to play to win the game.
6: Right, because Danny Green was the guy who was like, they are who we thought they were.
3: That's right.
6: We let them off the hook. Remember that?
3: Absolutely.
6: I mean, I don't
3: Two
6: know.
3: Two of the great rants of all time. That and Jim Mora. Those are the three of the greatest coach rants of all time.
6: He sounded like the 2026 version of Chuck Knox. Football players make football plays and play in football games. I don't know, dude. I think the NFL is telling you how much they think of the preseason. The games are getting shorter. They've gone from 4 to 3, obviously. And I told you guys the other day during the Titans game, they were interviewing Sam Darnold and Leonard Williams for so long that they missed like 7-8 plays in a row. Couldn't even care less about what was going on out there. So everyone, I think, is – you know what we're at, Dick, with this thing? We are now with the preseason where we were with the Pro Bowl like 15 years
3: ago.
6: And it took that long to finally get rid of the damn Pro Bowl.
3: And it might take 15 years to get rid of the rest of the preseason. But I will say, don't you think that more teams this year played starters than they have in the last couple of years? I mean, the Titans played the entire first half with starters against the Seahawks.
6: I mean, I haven't looked at every preseason game, but it does feel like there's more teams that struggled a year ago that have quarterback competitions that are playing more guys for sure. All right, Jackson, we got time for one more
4: if you want to keep going here.
6: 4 or 5, which one do you want, by the way? Because they're both great.
4: They are both great.
6: Let's do five. Because it's kind of topical. And we can save 4 for tomorrow. Is that cool with you? All right. Hey, Dick, did you happen to hear that?
3: What's that, Dick?
1: What's that, Dick?
6: Brewers manager Pat Murphy. Remember him? Former Notre Dame manager, Arizona State?
3: Yes.
6: Came here for the College Baseball Classic way back in the day with Notre Dame. He's now the manager of the Brewers. Benching his shortstop, Cooper Pratt, last night after he failed to run hard on a throwing error in the fifth inning of yesterday's game against the Mets. This morning on 94.5 ESPN Milwaukee, radio host and former Packers tight end Mark Chmura sharing his thoughts on the benching.
10: Absolutely love it. I love everything about it. Being a former designated yell guy. And that's essentially what this is. I mean, it wasn't egregious, but he's right. I love how he took accountability. I love how Murph sat him down. Murph is just sending a message. You want to win a World Series, you can't do it like this.
6: You know how I feel about it.
3: I feel the exact same way as you do. I would say that Pratt didn't even dog it close to what I've seen Mariner players dog it this year, and none of them ever came out of the baseball game.
6: Well, first of all, I agree with you that if Pat Murphy saw Julio Rodriguez do what he did and he saw Randy Arozarena do what he did, he may have actually shot them both.
3: Wow! It just keeps the sidearm on the dugout?
6: They bench him, they take him out, and then Cooper Pratt says all the right things. He says everything I was hoping Julio would have said if he got yanked out of the game. I deserved it. I'm going to be a better person for it. That's how they handled that, by the way. Dick, we're going to break. I believe we're going to talk to Jed Fish. Coming up, Petros, we'll have him on at 420 today on 93.3 KJRFM.
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31: We're talking about peacocks.
32: 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The peahen is the female. They are not native to the United States, although they thrive in coastal, warmish areas.
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31: 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Mm-hmm. 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
1: Hi, boys and girls. Here we go. Headlines on Softy Dick with Jackson until 7 o'clock tonight. 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
2: Did Softy just say fair?
1: That guy will join us, by the way, in a matter of seconds. The head coach of the Huskies, Jed Fish, standing by. Mariners, by the way, a lot of standing around today. They got hammered by the Philadelphia Phillies. A 6-0 loss today at the hands of the Phillies. Two-hit by Jesus Luzardo. The M's now 3 games back in the division. They got a day off to fly to Toronto before a series with the Blue Jays starting on Friday.
3: Storm in Toronto tonight at Climate Pledge, 7 o'clock. 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
1: All right, let's keep it right here. Petros Papadakis is going to join us at 4:20 on the radio show. Normally, Coach Petros is right here at 4 o'clock, but you're kicking him off the air for 20 minutes. That's how big a deal you are, man. He's going to be calling, I found out today, your game on radio for USC in Week 5 for national radio. So when I tell Petros that you kicked him off the air for 20 minutes, he may not be too happy, so you might get a phone call.
4: No, I don't think we're in his best favor anyway before that game. I mean, that's his alma mater last time I checked. And,
1: yeah.
4: You know, is he still wearing all those crazy socks, Petros?
1: Yes.
4: He's a big sock guy still.
1: And he has the Hello Kitty backpack. But trust me, there's no love lost for him in USC right now. I'll tell you that for sure. He's not. There's a lot of stories there.
3: He's on the out.
4: Okay.
1: Yeah, off the air. He's on the list that you don't want to be on. Well, here we are, man. A week from Sunday, Apple Cup. Give us the view from 35,000 feet on how far you guys have come since camp started, man.
4: Yeah, I mean, it's been a great camp. And we've got, 6 practices left before the game. Mm-hmm. And it's one of those deals, like, it feels like it's forever away when you start camp. And then when you play the first game, you feel like you're running a marathon sprint. I'm excited. I'm excited about our team right now. They are they're getting healthier and healthier and healthier.
1: Yep.
4: So as I look to see what our depth chart looks like for opening day, all signs indicate to a very good team right now. I also feel like we're getting more and more confident in the systems, both the defense going into year 2, offense going into year 3. I was thinking about this morning, we got 11 guys that are either true freshmen or true sophomores on this team.
1: Wow.
4: So within 2 years of graduating high school, 11 starters, not guys, 11 starters out of the 22 will either be a true freshman or in their second year of college.
1: Yeah.
3: Well, let's talk about that because Don James said something to the effect of the best time to play freshmen and sophomores is when they're juniors and seniors. Obviously, it's a different world now. So why are you so confident in playing so many guys that are fresh out of high school or thereby?
4: Well, I mean, I look at it in terms of I think the development that they're going through nowadays versus back then is so unique. I mean, these guys are playing football like all year round.
1: Mm-hmm.
4: They're not, you know, you very rarely are you finding a 3-sport athlete that is every 3.5 months picking up a different sport. The amount of football that's available to these kids, the amount of guys that enroll early. I mean, there was zero of that, right? So now you've got all these kids coming in January. So my sophomores are really 18 months into college. My freshmen are 6 months already. They're not 1 week or 1 month in going into training camp. And the guys are ready to play. We're going to play the best players. We don't really discriminate on age here.
1: Yeah. Was it last year or 2 years ago you were running around camp wearing the we're getting disrespected, we're not ranked shirt? What year was
4: that? That was when I first got here.
1: 2 years ago.
4: Yeah, I was under the impression.
1: Because you can't do that now because you're 17th in the country. I mean, where's the disrespect that you can play up? Is there anything that you can use that, you know, like I did see one poll that's got you guys going like 7-5. I should print that up and show it to you, put it in the locker room. Is there any of that going on right now at all? Or has the conversation shifted now, Jed, to, hey, people think that we're actually pretty good. So go out and prove them right.
4: Yeah, I mean, that's more of our conversation at this point. Like, and we don't really talk about what the outside world, I think, you know, early on, right, you're trying to find different ways to poke the bear.
1: Right.
4: You know, when you first get, you know, somewhere. And then you get to a spot where now you're like, okay, what are we? What are we really? You know, and I say that to our team all the time. I say, like, who are you? Mm-hmm. Who do you want to be?
1: Mm-hmm.
4: Do your habits match your goals? Are we a team that, you know, is practicing and preparing as a championship level team? We have a lot of guys that know that they're good individual football players. We have guys that felt really good about how the team played in certain games. So now the question becomes the difference of 9 wins to 12 wins, you know, is significant in some ways. And then it's also, we can point to those plays
1: right
4: that have that prevented us from being who we want to be. So I think right now we're, you know, we play with confidence, not arrogance, yeah, is what we tell our guys.
1: Yeah.
4: And we've really focused a lot. I had Steve Kerr talk to our team yesterday.
1: Oh, wow.
4: And we talk a lot. We've really been trying to use our Steve Nash and Steph Curry mentality of playing with joy and playing with energy.
1: I love that. Well, it's great you mentioned that because it's NFL week. You had an NBA coach, and this is NFL week. And I heard a little birdie, Dick, told me that you ripped off the Broncos practice schedule. Is that right for this week? So what is that all about?
4: I don't know if I ripped it off. I called Coach Payton. I said, can you send me your practice schedule? And he said, yeah. I don't know if that's considered ripping it off.
1: You snuck in and you stole it, and you know it.
4: Yeah. So what we do, we started this 6 years ago,
1: yeah,
4: that the week before, the week we end training camp, but the week before the first week of the season, we've decided that we're going to, I try to mix it up. So I tell our guys, hey, here's what, I'm going to teach you what it's like to be an NFL player.
1: Hmm.
4: This is our last week that we can live under the non-20-hour rule. This is the last week that, back then it was before you had school. Now we're a quarter school, so it's a little different. But the team has a vote on who they want to be.
1: Okay.
4: Really? Last year, we were the Seahawks.
1: Wow.
4: Last year, we were the Seahawks. So Coach McDonald was kind enough to give us their schedule for the week. And we replicated to the minute. So if, for example, the Seahawks start at 7:30 in the morning, the Broncos start at 9 a.m.
1: Hmm.
4: So we started at 9 this year, and last year we started at 7:30. The Seahawks were done at 4:20. The Broncos are done at 5:50.
1: Wow.
4: So we, what time we practice? Today we practice at 1:40. Tomorrow we practice at 12 o'clock. Yesterday we had 5 hours of meetings. So it's one of those that I think it's fun for the guys. We show it. They know what they're doing. They know they're living through the season of the Broncos. We've done in my career so far, we've done the Rams, the Niners, the Patriots, the Seahawks, Broncos. Right. So it's been fun.
1: That's interesting. I'm just wondering, Dick, because he said the players voted they wanted to be Denver. What if they came back and said, we want to be the Browns?
4: Then we would have done the Browns.
3: Can we be the Jets, please?
1: Yeah. Because those guys don't practice at all, Coach.
4: We'll be who they want to be. So I think, you know, I think the Seattle one was easy last year that they picked because of the fact that it was, you know, the first time this group was doing it.
1: Right.
4: And then this year with Jonah being at Denver and all the love that Jonah's been getting, I think they're like, yeah, that would be cool.
1: Love it.
3: Well, you mentioned the questions that people have, and you're right. I mean, there are far fewer questions about your team this year than there have been in the past. But one question that people still have is DeMond, and is he ready to succeed against the best defenses in the nation? So what has he done in camp that gives you encouragement that he is ready in year three to do that?
4: Yeah, I mean, I think it's, you know, it's part of playing the position of quarterback, so I'm going to be cautious of being too defensive of that question for him. But the team didn't play well in certain parts of the games. The other part of it is, you know, Ohio State gave up 9 points a game, right, all season long to 14 different opponents, yeah, not just to us.
1: Right.
4: Right? So it's like, okay. Wisconsin was one of the best defenses in the country the last 6 weeks of the season. You know, Oregon was one of the best defenses in the country. You know, they went and played a playoff game against Texas Tech and shut them out. Right? So as I look at it, I think they played against Ohio State. I think it was a field goal game or whatever it might have been. So when I look at it, I say to myself, all right, what's real? What's fake? What's the deal? Here's the deal. We got to be healthy when we play those opponents. We can't make mistakes when we play the teams that are super gifted. We can't have a roughing the passer penalty on a third down. We can't have a false start on the 1 yard line. We can't miss some wide open receivers. We can't not win versus press man coverage. We can't call plays that might not put us in the best possible position to succeed. We can't do all of those things. It is not a one person deal. It starts with me. I can prepare our team better. I can call a better game. I feel like if we all take on that mentality,
1: right,
4: then we're going to be just fine. and then we'll just see how the cards are dealt.
1: Well, Jed Fish is with us, and there's going to be a lot of freshmen playing. I was telling Dick before you showed up, I don't know if I've ever seen a Husky football team that might start three 18-year-olds on the line of scrimmage with Ramczak, DCB, and Cody, right? You mentioned Ramczak the other day. Sounds like a 1990s German punk band. Ramczak through it. I love that. So Dick and I were talking. So it's one of three things. Either A, those guys are just that good.
4: Yeah.
1: They're just that good. B, it's a commentary on the other guys that they were able to step in and grab a spot. Or C, NIL era says, hey, we're paying these guys a lot of money. We can't sit around and not play the kids. So of those three, which one would you subscribe to, you think?
4: Well, I would say definitely not three.
1: Okay.
4: In terms of, we don't make decisions on what we pay people.
1: All right.
4: However, what I would say is we make investments on players that we think can go in and start. Mm-hmm. So I think that's where that's the difference is. Like I've said this, I believe that we drafted Derek Coleman, Brusa, Cody Green as first round picks.
1: Yep, you've said that before. Right?
4: So therefore, when you take a first round pick, whether they're a rookie or whether they're a freshman, the expectation is most likely they're going to start. They earned it, but they were also brought here because we expected them to be that good.
1: Mm-hmm.
4: Ramczak, I fell in love with Ramczak at the PLU.

0: Or, and then you start looking at, I mean, what's Quade Carr, right? A redshirt freshman. Well, second year player. What's
1: Right.
0: RDA? Second year player. John Mills, second year player.
1: Right.
0: Champ, second year player. You start going through it, and you now start adding up a lot of Desmond Roebuck, second year player, right? So some of our alleged vets, Dylan Robinson, second year player. All those guys I expect to start. Rashawn Clarke, second year player. All of that team I expect to start. Zadrius Reni-Saleh, second year player. And that's what we're doing.
2: We're so used to seeing NFL wide receivers come out of Washington. You just produced one in Denzel. You had plenty of before that. Do you have any on this roster that you think are going to be playing on Sundays to give DeMond some help the next year or two?
0: Yeah, I think receiver is a good question on where we are as a team right now. Chris Lawson, second year player.
3: Yeah. A lot of second-year players.
0: Yeah, and Christian Moss has really come into his own. I like the way he's playing for us right now. So I think Christian Moss and Rashid are both are two guys that are playing at a very solid level to above and give us an opportunity to make a lot of plays. And then, you know, Desmond's playing elite as a slot for us right now. And I think that rotation currently of those four guys is going to be pretty solid. Now, all of those guys have the opportunity to be here for 2 more years, right, or more.
3: Right.
0: So then you also, Jordan Clay, you know, he got dinged up in camp of last week, but he'll be back for this week. So, you know, he has the NFL body look. Trez Davis, they all look like they could do it. So now it's a matter of, you know, what that ends up looking like.
3: Jed, before you go, last time we spoke, it was, I think you're on the way to Chicago, and I asked you if the first game was today, if the Apple Cup were today, who's your running back going to be? And you kind of tried to give me an answer, and then you just said, I don't know. Okay.
0: Yeah.
3: So here we are, and the game is a week from Sunday. If the game was tonight, who's your starter at running back?
0: Yeah, I think the first snap will be Quade Carr.
3: Okay. Yeah.
0: And then depending on, you know, Jaden Lamarre and Trey Cooley, how many reps they get, we're in a good spot.
3: Yeah, got it. All right. Well, 1 week from today. I don't know how many Cougs fans we'll see in here. All my Cougs buddies are not coming to the game. They're worried you're going to kick their ass, and they're like, the hell with us. We don't want to be there anymore.
2: That's
3: What do you
2: fine
3: say
2: with
3: to the Cougs fan?
2: me.
3: What do you say to Cougs fans that are just down on this game and we don't want to play it anymore? And once this series is over, screw it. Let's do something else.
0: Oh, I don't know. I mean, I think that there's something about rivalries, man.
3: Yes.
0: I'm scared to death. So, you
3: I'm
0: know,
3: with you.
0: I look at it as like we're 1-1 since I've been here, so that's all I know.
3: That's right. That's right. Well, you let that first game sit in your craw, all right,
2: That's
3: before
2: right.
3: this thing on a week from Sunday. Let that thing motivate you, pal.
0: Thanks,
3: All
0: Softy.
3: right. Great stuff. We'll talk soon, bud.
0: All right, man.
3: Jed
0: See you,
3: Fish
0: see you
3: with
0: guys.
3: us on the radio show. We're gonna break. Petros Papadakis is gonna join next on 93.3 KJRF.
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22: From the Fox 13 Weather Center, I'm meteorologist Ilona McCauley. Look for increasing clouds for overnight tonight. Temperatures dropping into the mid and upper 50s by early Thursday morning. Slight chance for afternoon showers with thunder in the mountains. Highs cooler near 73.
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9: All righty, boys and girls, here we go on a busy Wednesday live from Husky Stadium, getting ready for the Apple Cup a week from Sunday. A lot to get done between now and next Sunday, though. 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One half of the legendary Petros and Muddy Show in Southern California, my good friend, father of the month, husband of the day, and former USC football star, Petros Papadakis. 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
10: 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I also want to thank the people back at the studio, Softy. I didn't know that you were out and about today on a remote, and I know it takes a little extra help to get this segment done. When I changed the schedule up a little bit today, so I appreciate the people helping back in the studio. Jess, I believe.
9: Yes. Jess Jackson, the whole crew back in the KJR studios. Always good to give everybody a little pat on the
10: butt. What a great and professional outfit.
9: Yeah, well, everybody needs a little bit of
10: recognition. You know, I can be a little irreverent from time to time, Softy, but that doesn't mean I'm not a nice guy.
9: Well, we know that. We appreciate you being with us every Wednesday, and we can't wait for next Sunday. The Apple Cup is a week from Sunday. It's going to be the only game being played at that time in college football, 1 o'clock. And if you want to watch football, there's no NFL, there's no college, there's no nothing. But I'm telling you what, man, a lot of Cougar fans are starting to sour on this whole Apple Cup thing. They got 3 years left in the deal, and if they continue to get destroyed by UW, I'm not sure if they're going to have the stomach, Petros, to keep this thing going starting in 2029. What would you say to Cougar fans that are starting to kind of sour a little bit on the Apple Cup idea?
10: I'd say shame on you.
9: Oh,
10: and shame on
9: me or shame on them?
10: Not you, although you do a lot of shameful things in regard to the Washington State rivalry.
9: Oh, do I really?
10: Yeah, it's brought out the worst in you for years, let's be honest. Like, I think I've known you long enough to say that the Apple Cup is not your finest week and then a couple days following. As far as maturity goes, as far as imps go into the Apple Cup. I think I've known you. The first time, I mean, a lot of people don't know this, and it's like an origin story, like Spider-Man being bitten, Peter Parker being bitten by the radioactive spider, or Batman's parents getting killed and then doing years of training and becoming a sociopath, or however Hal Jordan found his Green Lantern ring many years ago. And I couldn't tell you the year. It must have been 2004. Mm-hmm. I was in, or maybe five, I was in Pullman, and I was calling the Apple Cup. And somebody came up to me. It was before the game, and I was in the press box, the old press box, not the new beautiful press box. And I remember something. And when you called a game in Washington State back in those days, you stood up. Basically, they had like a microwave or sort of like a toaster oven sort of contraption behind you to heat you. And then the front of you was chilled to the bone because it's Pullman. And you're literally like a human McDLT with the hot side and the cold side when you would call a game there. But anyway, I was doing something, just standing there, and some guy came up to me and was like, come on, Softy, it's time to do this so-and-so. And I was like, excuse me? And he was, come on, don't mess around, Softy, you got to do this. And
9: how
10: I was like,
9: remember this?
10: I said, I don't know who the hell you think you're talking to, but my name is not, I don't know, is that a nickname for me or something? Like, I'm here calling the game. They were like, we know you're doing a game. Get it? And I was like, dude, my name is not Softy. And it took a second for everybody to figure out that I was not Dave Softy Mahler.
9: So good.
10: And then I saw a picture of you, and I was just horrified. because, you know, I mean, I'm an ex-player.
9: Oh, and yeah. Yeah, really, you're an ex-player.
10: Well,
9: you're a big deal.
10: I felt like more of an ex-player in 2004, I could tell you that, a-hole. Yeah, and now that we're 50, it doesn't matter, but I felt like it mattered then in my first year. Somebody thought I was a fat, bacon-neck polo sports guy. And, I mean, you must have lost 120 pounds since then, but yeah, you lost a whole flanker. But I have to say, I did some research, and I don't know, I came to meet you of the following year, I believe, at Husky Stadium, and we started our relationship. But I could always tell that the Apple Cup, I thought you, one time I saw you before the Apple Cup, and you were screaming about something, like really upset, and I thought you were joking. Oh. Like, I thought you were kidding, and you weren't. You were just like an unhinged perimenopausal woman. So I think maybe in some ways...
9: That's going too far, man.
10: No, no, I'm
9: going
10: to say...
9: That's going way too far. I've seen that. I know what that is, and that ain't me. Don't put me in that category.
10: Well, you know, I just... I want to say that maybe the Apple Cup continuing is bad for you. Although they're doing... You know, when they bolo them so hard and you lose...
9: Right.
10: I mean, they win, and Washington State loses... I guess it doesn't bother you that much, and you're all happy about it. But I would say anybody that in Washington State that wants to cancel the Apple Cup is a coward, and the Apple Cup is a big part of football in the Northwest and should never be canceled. And football is cyclical and moves and changes, and it doesn't mean you stop a rivalry because you're not having that much success with it. You can ask my USC Trojans how I feel about that.
9: Right. Well, they're bringing that back, right? The Notre Dame thing is coming
10: right
9: back.
10: Well, the Apple Cup has never left, so, you know,
9: get your
10: Prozac.
9: Yeah. Well, I tell you what.
10: You need
9: what,
10: to calm down is what I'm saying.
9: I am calm. I don't know why you're telling me to calm down.
10: Calm right now, but about three days from kickoff of the Apple Cup, you're going to be ready to launch.
9: I don't know, man. I mean, I was pretty damn nervous about this a couple years ago when the Huskies were in the Big Ten for the first time and Wazoo was all pissed off because they felt like they were
10: And John Mateer, the engineer, took it to you.
9: Correct. That game made me very, very nervous. This last year, not so much. This year, not so much. But
10: what about Kirby Moore, dude? What about Kirby Moore and his aw shucks attitude?
9: What do you make of Kirby Moore?
10: He might
9: like Kirby
10: take
9: Moore?
10: That fish and throw it right across the fish market.
9: You trade fish for Kirby Moore?
10: I don't know.
9: Would you?
10: I've never seen Kirby Moore be a head coach. He's a great guy, though.
9: Do you know Kirby Moore at all?
10: Yeah, a little bit. I met him when he was at he did Kalen DeBoer's job, offensive coordinator, Fresno State. Or actually, DeBoer was just the head coach there. But he was at Fresno when I met him, and Colin plays for Jeff Tedford. And obviously, his brother is Kellen Moore, and their father is an old famous high school football coach, kind of like the Ottens at a Tumwater sort
9: That's
10: of
9: right.
10: deal. And I played with Brad Otten. But he is a wonderful man. The old man is a great guy. And I got to meet him a couple times. And they're really pleasant people, great football family to be around. And I wish him success. And I hope he kicks your nuts.
9: Why?
10: I don't know. Because of the way you're acting. Because of that sigh right there.
9: What?
10: What do you want to talk about then?
9: I don't know how I'm acting. I'm just telling you.
10: You're all wheezy today. What's going on with you?
9: No, that's not me. You sound like you got a smoker's cough. What's going on with you? Jeez, did you pick something up?
10: What do you want?
9: Because I know you. What do I want?
10: I've exhausted the Apple Cup topic.
9: How
10: what
9: are
10: else
9: you? Are you?
10: Unless Alex Brink is going to join us for a three-way, I'm done.
9: No. We haven't done that with him since college. Are you? Is there any
10: and
9: news?
10: The tight end, Devin Frischnecht.
9: Is there any news?
10: Frischnick.
9: Is there any news at all on your employment for the UW-USC radio broadcast?
10: I believe I'm signed up.
9: Great.
10: Signed, sealed, delivered.
9: Great.
10: Brother.
9: I will be down there, so we
10: I'm
9: will
10: calling
9: get to
10: it
9: see
10: with
9: each other.
10: A good professional play-by-play man, too.
9: Okay.
10: Josh Lewin.
9: That's good. I know Josh. He does the UCLA radio, does he not?
10: So are you going to be there?
9: I'll be there. I will be
10: are
9: there
10: you
9: for
10: gonna
9: the
10: have
9: USC
10: me
9: game.
10: On?
9: I will have you on, and maybe somebody will confuse you for me yet again. You know what's one of the great joys of my life? There's two things that have brought me pleasure. Only two of them, by the way. Number one, you know this. I shared a birthday with my dad, right, until he passed 4 years ago. I mean, I still share a birthday with my dad, but he's
10: well,
9: not.
10: Well, and eternal be his memory.
9: Thank you, yes. And then being mistaken for you and vice versa is one of my great joys of my life. Honestly.
10: Really?
9: People think that sometimes I look like Pee Wee Herman. Other people think I look like you, which means, in essence, by default, you look like Pee Wee Herman a little bit.
10: Yeah, you used to have a Pee Wee Herman doll.
9: Okay.
10: I'm not against Pee Wee Herman. I watched Back to the Beach the other day when he was in there with Frankie Avalon and Annette Funicello. Dick Dale was in that movie.
9: You ever take that doll into a movie theater?
10: You know, now that there's porn on TV and everybody just sits there all day, I mean, on the computer, you know, give Pee Wee a break, okay?
9: How about your boy Lane Kiffin, man? Man, he started this. Well, he started this trend of bringing guys back from the NFL, and then he inspired the SEC and the Big Ten to say, nope, we're not doing that. And then I saw Lane went on McAfee. It's like, oh, there's a double standard. This is ridiculous. NCAA only agrees with court orders that they agree with. Well, no kidding, Lane. Why do you think they're looking for a court order to back up what they want to see accomplished? And
10: I only agree with the justice that I like.
9: That's right. That's right. He, you know, I thought he was a snake, because you've explained in detail over the years about how greasy that guy is. Man, I had no idea how greasy he really was. Jeez.
10: Well, that's the thing, is like he likes it. He embraces it. I mean, some people are just creepy and they can't help it, like fish. But
9: why?
10: I'm kidding. Man. I'm joking. It's a joke.
9: Jeez.
10: Not creepy at all. Not at all. But some guys... Some guys are creepy and they love it. Like, they lean into being annoying and the center of conflict, and they thrive on that. And no matter where they are as a coordinator or a head coach or whatever they're doing, controversy, pettiness, wild stories, and overall people being dumbfounded at how brazen this guy is as an a-hole, follow him. And
9: right.
10: it's not new at all. I mean, it's been the case ever since I first met him when he was a tight end coach at USC, red-faced and screaming at the scout team trying to make a name for himself on Pete Carroll's staff.
9: Wow.
10: And give him the credit that he's a talented play caller, right? A la a Steve Sarkisian type. He is a talented play caller. And some recruits, a la Steve Sarkisian, are attracted to flash and outward bravado and a lot of the things that you see with a Lane Kiffin kind of vibe. But if you show everybody how chaotic you are in every single place you've ever been, it's hard to imagine that trend not continuing. And it just, now that he's at LSU, it's just continuing on a much bigger stage. We had a great college football year last year with Indiana and some great stories, James Madison, but Lane Kiffin hijacked most of the ESPN media for like 6-7 weeks.
9: Mm-hmm.
10: It's horse crap, and he thrives on it. He loves it, so it doesn't surprise me, but I think that's what would surprise people, is some people are just difficult because that's their nature.
9: Wow.
10: Lane Kiffin's nature is to know that he's difficult and embrace a villain role. Maybe like Cobra Commander, almost.
9: Right.
10: Like that,
9: was his dad
10: that
9: like
10: ridiculous.
9: That?
10: No.
9: Was Monty like that?
10: No.
9: So where does it come from? Where did he get it from?
10: He's just a cocky guy. I think he was like that. He was like that as a walk-on quarterback or a quarterback who was never going to see the field at Fresno State. You know, imagine acting like that in Fresno. So he's been like, but from what I know, and I knew Monty Kiffin as an older man, but from what I know, Monty was kind and engaging and funny and good-hearted and did not, I don't know what his personal life was like, but it certainly couldn't have been anything like Lane's, or I hope it's not. Yes, it's an anomaly. He is a one of a kind, and after all these years, you know, college football is sort of, we wouldn't have what we have without Lane Kiffin, because he's been so much of a part of the story for the last 20 years. But he is just absolutely insufferable and awful to be around.
9: Well, he drives ratings for sure. I'm okay with the NCAA and the Big Ten. I mean, I love what the Big Ten and the SEC did. I hope that there's some teeth behind it. And it sounds like they're kind of trying to circumvent the system by saying, hey, look, you can go out and get a judge's order, but we still have ownership over the way we punish our coaches and member institutions. And if you do it, we're going to, what was it, like 50% of your pay or 50% of your operating? I mean, something like that. They're talking about coming down really hard on
10: they're
9: Big trying Ten and SEC to, schools that
10: yeah,
9: do
10: they're
9: that.
10: Trying, so. For the first time in a long time, they're actually trying to be a governing body.
9: Yeah. Well, you're
10: and I like how the Pac-12. I like how the Pac-12 was like, well, we're going to do that too. It's like, shut up. Nobody asked.
9: Actually, it would behoove the Pac-12 to go the opposite.
10: Oh yeah,
9: way.
10: Bring them all.
9: Absolutely.
10: Guess who's going to Fresno? Daquan.
9: That's right. Bring them all in and kick everybody's ass.
10: Yeah, no, I think the NCAA is trying for the first time in a long time to flex some kind of authority, because honestly, as we all know, one of the fun things about college football is the chaos, but one of the problems about college football is the chaos that's created because there really isn't a governing body.
9: Yeah.
10: And now that we have this weird judge overturn this, judge overturn that era of the world, it's even more complicated and hard for stupid people like myself to understand. So, I like that they're making – it's just wrong. You should not be able to go to an NFL training camp and go play football. It's a totally different – it's not basketball or anything else like that. There should be rules, and it seems like common sense rarely does it prevail, but has prevailed in this situation.
9: Agreed. And by the way, speaking of stupid, imagine how stupid I am. I got to go to you to explain it to me. I'd imagine being in my shoes. You think you're
10: I feel
9: dumb.
10: Like you just I feel like you just asked me to fill time and you actually
9: I don't
10: do
9: know. Anyway. Well, are you excited for this weekend? I mean, you got to be excited for Saturday because it's the return of college football, and also that means that we're how many days until the kids are off to school and out of your hair, by the way.
10: My daughter started school today, my son starts later. Oh. My children are very difficult people. but then I have to travel. I'm traveling to East Lansing, and I'm traveling to Colorado Springs, and so I'll be going all around, but I'm not traveling week zero, just week one.
9: Yeah. San Jose State, USC, Saturday noon, NBC, from the Coliseum.
10: Yeah, I'm going to have to watch that on mute.
9: Trojans, why on mute?
10: I don't want to listen to them just, like, talk about, you know, the 600 yards for Jaden Maiava, Heisman bound. It's like, okay. Wait till you lose to Oregon in week three. You know, come on.
9: Okay. We'll see you next week.
10: Thanks, Softy. I love you there. Enjoy week zero.
9: Welcome back to college football. We got college football. We actually have college football on the station Saturday, North Carolina, TCU from Ireland. You can hear that game at 9 a.m. on KJR. All right. We'll get a break. Back to whatever's happening at Husky Stadium for practice. Apple Cup a week from Sunday. Larry Stone joins at 5. Right here on 93.3 KJR FM.
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5: From the Fox 13 Weather Center, I'm meteorologist Ilona McCauley. Look for increasing clouds for overnight tonight. Temperatures dropping into the mid and upper 50s by early Thursday morning. Slight chance for afternoon showers with thunder in the mountains. Highs cooler near 73.
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14: I just think Petros is jealous of Jed Fish's raspy and piercing voice.
25: Did Softy just say fair?
9: So Petros has a raspy voice, and he's saying that because Jed Fish has a raspy voice, that Petros is jealous of his raspy voice.
15: I think they both sound pretty similar. I mean, Jed's is not as deep and raspy as Petros's is, but Jed's not as big a man as Petros is, so that's probably why.
9: Yeah, correct. Petros is a bigger person. You're talking literally, not
15: literally a bigger
9: right.
15: person. Yeah,
9: correct.
15: Physically a bigger, a larger human being than
9: he
15: Jed
9: is
15: Fish.
9: More imposing than Jed.
15: That
9: Fish.
15: Is correct.
9: There's no question
15: yes.
9: about that. Well, maybe we should get him on a room, and you know what? Put him in the smoking section at SeaTac. Do they still have that?
15: God,
9: go inside
15: those?
9: That box.
15: Yeah, and like with the glass windows.
9: God. I mean, you got that. You got the breastfeeding pot at SeaTac. What else they got over there now? All kinds of different things you can do. But throw them in there and see who comes out with a raspier voice.
15: Yeah.
9: What the hell? All right, what's next?
14: I have lots of questions about UW. Maybe at the top, can they run the ball and take pressure off Dumond? And who is running the ball?
9: Well, you said Quake Carr is the first guy out. Yeah, I think all that's fair because you got a bunch of guys, Dick, especially at running back and also at wide receiver that just aren't really established.
15: Yeah.
9: But, you know, that sometimes is how this happens. And I think Husky fans would feel a lot better if this team was a 10-2 football team that went on the road and beat Michigan or beat Wisconsin and was in the playoff race up until the Oregon game a year ago. Dick, to me, it really is all about that Wisconsin game. If they had just found a way to beat Wisconsin,
15: totally different
9: they would have been in the playoff race up until Oregon. I think fans would have felt differently about the way the year ended, and they'd feel differently now.
15: Absolutely, which is, I think, should even rise our expectations a little higher this year, because if they were already high, then, you know, it would be tougher for this team to reach those high expectations, where I think it's going to be very... I saw you tweet the other day. You're exactly right. Candy from a freaking baby.
9: Oh,
15: seven and a half
9: right.
15: over under wins from the Huskies. Like, in my opinion, worst case scenario is 8-4 for this team.
9: Right. Well, they're going to go 4-0. Anything less than 4-0 is a disaster. Okay. We'll say that right
15: agreed.
9: Away. You can't lose to any of those teams at Husky Stadium.
15: And I think worst case is 4-4. That you're losing every single one of the toss up games.
9: That's what I was going to say. Right. That's what I was going to say. You're 4-0, and then you go 4-4 the rest of the way. You're still going to hit the over 7.5. So,
15: easy.
9: Yeah. I mean, I feel pretty good about it. I'm betting it. What the hell? All right. What's next?
14: You would think Mariners were up 10 games with the JV lineup they used today. Oh, we won 2 out of 3. Who cares? They just do not care.
9: Yeah, I said before the game on social, I said if they win a game with this lineup today, somebody should be given some kind of an award. Nobody's getting an award because that lineup that they put out today got 2 hits against the Phillies today. I mean, look, guys, you know, Dom Canzone is probably deserves to play every day. He's got an 838 OPS against lefties. Naylor's hitting 291. Wisdom's hitting .111. They went with a guy hitting .111, right? I mean, in a game where, look, you've won the series, but I got to remind people that, hey, we're in a bit of a hole because of the way we played the first 4.5 months of the year. Just winning a series isn't as impactful as it would have been if you were 5 games right up on the Astros right now. We need to start getting into a streak here. Maybe start actually sweeping people, which they haven't done for well over a month, by the way, Dick.
15: There's been 8 to 10 games this season that have been just like today, where you see the lineup and you win. Oh, my God, we have no prayer. And I cannot remember. Now, I'm not saying I'm 100% certain of this, but I can't remember a time when the Mariners actually won one of those games rolled out a lineup like that.
9: Yeah, I don't either. I mean, look, it's again, sweeps are hard. I get it. But you got a day off tomorrow. Can you give yourself a chance?
15: That's right.
9: Maybe. All right, what's next?
14: The Mariners will have a lot of days off if they do not try and win every game. This is why I cannot get on board with the M's anymore.
9: I don't know, man. They are incredible at annoying the piss out of their own fan base. Even when things are kind of going semi-well recently, right? They win the series against the Cubs. They win the series against the Phillies, two of the better teams in baseball. Yet they just, it's like that annoying guy that just flicks you in the back of the ear, right? He just can't help himself, right? They just keep flicking us in the back of the ear.
15: It's because the
9: over and over again.
15: Dave, the 2 games they lost 25-2 in those 2 games.
9: Right.
15: That's why it just brings you down to earth a little bit.
9: Can we have a week where everybody's happy? We just have 7 days.
15: No. Where's your drop?
9: I'm not saying you have to win every game, but can you have a week where everybody's happy and you fight hard in the games that you lose, but you put out a lineup that people are happy with. You're not putting out a double-A lineup. You're not mailing it in. You're not crying uncle. It's just 7 days. You know, how about this? How about a series? Never mind 7 days. How about 3 days? 3 days where I'm not annoyed and you're not annoyed and the fan base isn't annoyed by this.
15: Play the
9: drop. We're
15: gonna
9: break.
15: It's just the no. That's what
9: Larry
15: it is.
9: Larry Stone. I got to find it. Larry Stone's going to join. We'll ask him about all that, and then we got to get his take on the Calkins thing. He hasn't been on since that, by the way. I'm sure he's thrilled to talk about that.
15: Oh,
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9: 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Softy here. 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
20: A quiet residential neighborhood erupts in chaos. Carmine Galante, the feared boss of the Bonanno crime family, lies dead, his cigar still clutched between his teeth.
28: Masked men walked into Joe and Mary's luncheonette in Brooklyn today and gunned down Carmine Galante, a man believed to be the most powerful mafia chieftain in the country.
20: The execution sent shockwaves through the criminal underworld and set the stage for one of the most pivotal criminal cases in New York City history. From the minds behind the acclaimed television series comes Law and Order: Criminal Justice System. 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
29: My father should have been a dead man.
20: 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But the murder of Carmine Galante marked the beginning of the end. Discover how a group of young prosecutors took on the mafia and, with the help of law enforcement, brought down its most powerful figures. I'm Anasika Nicolazzi, and from Wolf Entertainment and iHeart Podcasts, this is Law & Order: Criminal Justice System.
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30: They say it started at a small Christian school in Louisville, Kentucky.
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33: And he would tell me that he was going to adopt me out of foster care so that I could live with him and we could be together and not have to hide.
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9: All righty, boys and girls, here we go. 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
35: Extremely difficult. Boy, they were so close. So close.
9: I had my mouse over a clip I did not want to play, so I had to pivot at the last second.
15: Was it a profane clip?
9: It was one that I did not know what it was. Oh. I wasn't comfortable with putting that on the air.
15: Okay.
9: So I figured Jackson to be proud of me for doing that.
15: That's good. Good.
9: I don't want to put the radio station at risk. Brian Wu gave up 6 runs in 4 innings today, his worst start at home since early May. And the Mariners got hammered by the Phillies 6-0. 2 hits today, by the way, for the Mariner lineup that included Weston Wilson and Patrick Wisdom and Brock Rodden in the starting lineup tonight. Yeah. M's now 3 games back as of this very minute in the West. They will travel to Toronto for a 3-game series starting on Friday. By the way, Rangers, White Sox, no score after 1. Astros currently down 2-1, top third from Yankee Stadium.
15: College football news. Huskies have named Damon Williams as one of the 7 team captains. 3 offensive linemen on the captain's list as well. And the Big Ten presidents unanimously approving a 5-year contract extension for Commissioner Tony Petitti.
9: What else we got?